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1: Hello and welcome to Radio Prague International with Daniel Sivala. In today's Sunday music show, we'll be listening to the discography of Czech guitarist Jakub Šimanský, who draws inspiration from 1950s classic country blues and American folk songs. He continuously evolves by incorporating his own Moravian roots, unique taste for melancholy, and guitar sound experiments. Let's get to know one of the most respected guitar players of the Czech alternative music scene with a Knife Thrower, a track from his 2025 album, What Do You Mean By That?

I cannot take myself too seriously. I am a self-learner who plays music intuitively. Just a random guy from Přerov who learned to play some guitar sounds, says Jakub Šimanský, who seems as an eternal seeker of an ideal environment where to be, but the truth is, he's not afraid to change grounds. It's not important if it's a punk concert or a book release gathering. It just has to make sense to him. But let's start with his early days, which included drumming for the noise rock band Una. There he met his crucial long-term collaborator Tomáš Niesner, with whom he formed a respected guitar duo. Šimanský and Niesner, who partially draw inspiration from 1950s classic country blues and American folk songs, are a significant part of the Czech alternative music scene. Time for their respected 2019 debut album Tance neznáme and a track Modrá v síti.

If you want to read a reliable and professional album review within Czech media, one of the truly best sources is our colleague Tomáš Espolivka from Radio Prague Jazz. He wrote about 2019 album Tance neznáme this. The tracks on the album carry inventive ideas and offer pleasing variety through the use of various open guitar tunings. The repetitive elements are effectively hypnotic and build in intensity. The sound is also rich, thanks to a combination of diverse playing techniques. It's very natural that tours of Szymanski and Niesner included one of the most respected Czech alternative music festivals, Beseda u Big Beatu, in South Moravia, or being invited to record a live session by our colleagues at Radio Wave. Before listening to another track from 2019 album Tance neznáme called Krvavý záda, we will stay within Moravia, as Tomáš Espolivka wrote in his review also about Czech folk country romanticism and energy from Haná, central Moravian region, in their music. You're not sure what does it mean precisely? Try to feel it in the song.

Szymanski, who has been naturally moving between solo works and collaborations with Niesner, has started his individual activities with a series of two albums called Face to Face Against American Primitivism in Eastern Europe, Volume 1 and 2. The motivation was quite strong. I played in a band where I was not fully happy. Therefore, I started looking for something where I could feel free and genuine. I always loved when you can create a lot from a bare minimum and still sound great. One of the best examples is the 2019 track Walking Around the Red Blue Cuckoo, where you can hear his skill for building up the atmosphere as well as how it fits to the album's name. After this half an hour special, if you would like to get inspired by Szymanski's role models for a change, I'm now diving into the discography of legendary American guitarist John Fahey with a 1973 live FM broadcast called Life in Session.

Let's now move a few years later, into 2025, when Szymanski released his third album, What Do You Mean By That?, where the album cover of him rafting on a river with a beer could grab your attention. The cover is just a light, ironic remark that every album doesn't have to be about a deep concept at all costs. The most important message of the whole thing is to make an album just for the purpose of music. In the beginning of the program, we heard the track The Knife Thrower from this release. Now it's time for The Resurrection.

Throughout the years, Szymanski didn't build a reputation only in his own country. He's been reviewed and followed by German label Dying for Bad Music, which is concentrating on traditional folk music. If we will stay even further with an international praise and respect, though, it's definitely worth going through Niesner's works as well. His solo albums are often mentioned at the respected Pitchfork website, for example, in 2021's article, 8 New Records That Reimagine What a Guitar Can Do. But praises were given also to his Adventus 2025 album. Probably the biggest achievement for Niesner so far was winning in the Album of the Year category at Vinila Music Awards for his 2022 Bechvo album. In a very authentic approach to guitar playing, he managed to reflect the horrors of the 2020 ecological catastrophe at Moravian Bečva River. Adequate illustration is the track Pramen.

Moving into Szymanski's latest activities, his latest solo album, which came out on the 10th of September, carries both his return to the roots as well as his sense of humor. He named it Bez Niznera, without Nizner. Of course, I asked Tomasz about it and he approved it, so everything is fine, says Szymanski, and tells more about the album before the track Sitzfleisch. They are essentially little stories inspired by whatever comes to mind. Many are rooted in childhood or adolescence, back when we used to doodle various characters on our school desks and in our books, then breathe life into them with our imaginations.

I'm afraid our time is up in this week's Sunday Music Show. In case you would like to see Jakub Szymanski live, the next opportunity is on the 30th of September in Prague's Cargo Gallery. For me, Daniel Sivala, and all of us here at Radio Prague International, thanks for listening and goodbye.

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1: Hello and welcome to Radio Prague International with Daniel Sivala. In today's Sunday music show, we'll be listening to the discography of Czech guitarist Jakub Šimanský, who draws inspiration from 1950s classic country blues and American folk songs. He continuously evolves by incorporating his own Moravian roots, unique taste for melancholy, and guitar sound experiments. Let's get to know one of the most respected guitar players of the Czech alternative music scene with a Knife Thrower, a track from his 2025 album, What Do You Mean By That?

I cannot take myself too seriously. I am a self-learner who plays music intuitively. Just a random guy from Přerov who learned to play some guitar sounds, says Jakub Šimanský, who seems as an eternal seeker of an ideal environment where to be, but the truth is, he's not afraid to change grounds. It's not important if it's a punk concert or a book release gathering. It just has to make sense to him. But let's start with his early days, which included drumming for the noise rock band Una. There he met his crucial long-term collaborator Tomáš Niesner, with whom he formed a respected guitar duo. Šimanský and Niesner, who partially draw inspiration from 1950s classic country blues and American folk songs, are a significant part of the Czech alternative music scene. Time for their respected 2019 debut album Tance neznáme and a track Modrá v síti.

If you want to read a reliable and professional album review within Czech media, one of the truly best sources is our colleague Tomáš Espolívka from Radio Prague Jazz. He wrote about 2019 album Tance neznáme this. The tracks on the album carry inventive ideas and offer pleasing variety through the use of various open guitar tunings. The repetitive elements are effectively hypnotic and built in intensity. The sound is also rich thanks to a combination of diverse playing techniques. It's very natural that tours of Šimanský and Nisner included one of the most respected Czech alternative music festivals, Beseda u Big Beatu, in South Moravia, or being invited to record a live session by our colleagues at Radio Wave. Before listening to another track from 2019 album Tance neznáme called Krvavý záda, we will stay within Moravia, as Tomáš Espolívka wrote in his review also about Czech folk country romanticism and energy from Haná, Central Moravian region, in their music. You're not sure what does it mean precisely? Try to feel it in the song.

Szymanski, who has been naturally moving between solo works and collaborations with Niesner, has started his individual activities with a series of two albums called Face to Face Against American Primitivism in Eastern Europe, Volume 1 and 2. The motivation was quite strong. I played in a band where I was not fully happy. Therefore, I started looking for something where I could feel free and genuine. I always loved when you can create a lot from a bare minimum and still sound great. One of the best examples is the 2019 track Walking Around the Red Blue Cuckoo, where you can hear his skill for building up the atmosphere as well as how it fits to the album's name. After this half an hour special, if you would like to get inspired by Szymanski's role models for a change, I'm now diving into the discography of the legendary American guitarist John Fahey with a 1973 live FM broadcast called Life in Session.

Let's now move a few years later, into 2025, when Szymanski released his third album, What Do You Mean By That?, where the album cover of him rafting on a river with a beer could grab your attention. The cover is just a light, ironic remark that every album doesn't have to be about a deep concept at all costs. The most important message of the whole thing is to make an album just for the purpose of music. In the beginning of the program, we heard the track The Knife Thrower from this release. Now it's time for The Resurrection.

Throughout the years, Szymanski didn't build a reputation only in his own country. He's been reviewed and followed by German label Dying for Bad Music, which is concentrating on traditional folk music. If we will stay even further with an international praise and respect, though, it's definitely worth going through Niesner's works as well. His solo albums are often mentioned at the respected Pitchfork website, for example, in 2021's article, 8 New Records That Reimagine What a Guitar Can Do. But praises were given also to his Adventus 2025 album. Probably the biggest achievement for Niesner so far was winning in the Album of the Year category at Vinila Music Awards for his 2022 Bechvo album. In a very authentic approach to guitar playing, he managed to reflect the horrors of the 2020 ecological catastrophe at Moravian Bečva River. Adequate illustration is the track Pramen.

Moving into Szymanski's latest activities, his latest solo album, which came out on the 10th of September, carries both his return to the roots as well as his sense of humor. He named it Bez Niznera, without Nizner. Of course, I asked Tomasz about it and he approved it, so everything is fine, says Szymanski, and tells more about the album before the track Sitzfleisch. They are essentially little stories inspired by whatever comes to mind. Many are rooted in childhood or adolescence, back when we used to doodle various characters on our school desks and in our books, then breathe life into them with our imaginations.

I'm afraid our time is up in this week's Sunday Music Show. In case you would like to see Jakub Szymanski live, the next opportunity is on the 30th of September in Prague's Cargo Gallery. For me, Daniel Sivala, and all of us here at Radio Prague International, thanks for listening and goodbye.

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1: Hello and welcome to Radio Prague International with Daniel Sivala. In today's Sunday music show, we'll be listening to the discography of Czech guitarist Jakub Šimanský, who draws inspiration from 1950s classic country blues and American folk songs. He continuously evolves by incorporating his own Moravian roots, unique taste for melancholy, and guitar sound experiments. Let's get to know one of the most respected guitar players of the Czech alternative music scene with a Knife Thrower, a track from his 2025 album, What Do You Mean By That?

I cannot take myself too seriously. I am a self-learner who plays music intuitively. Just a random guy from Přerov who learned to play some guitar sounds, says Jakub Šimanský, who seems as an eternal seeker of an ideal environment where to be, but the truth is, he's not afraid to change grounds. It's not important if it's a punk concert or a book release gathering. It just has to make sense to him. But let's start with his early days, which included drumming for the noise rock band Una. There he met his crucial long-term collaborator Tomáš Nízner, with whom he formed a respected guitar duo. Šimanský and Nízner, who partially draw inspiration from 1950s classic country blues and American folk songs, are a significant part of the Czech alternative music scene. Time for their respected 2019 debut album Tance neznáme and a track Modrá v síti.

If you want to read a reliable and professional album review within Czech media, one of the truly best sources is our colleague Tomáš Espolívka from Radio Prague Jazz. He wrote about 2019 album Tance neznáme this. The tracks on the album carry inventive ideas and offer pleasing variety through the use of various open guitar tunings. The repetitive elements are effectively hypnotic and build in intensity. The sound is also rich thanks to a combination of diverse playing techniques. It's very natural that tours of Szymanski and Niesner included one of the most respected Czech alternative music festivals, Beseda u Big Beatu, in South Moravia, or being invited to record a live session by our colleagues at Radio Wave. Before listening to another track from 2019 album Tance neznáme called Krvavý záda, we will stay within Moravia, as Tomáš Espolívka wrote in his review also about Czech folk country romanticism and energy from Haná, Central Moravian region, in their music. You're not sure what does it mean precisely? Try to feel it in the song.

Szymanski, who has been naturally moving between solo works and collaborations with Niesner, has started his individual activities with a series of two albums called Face to Face Against American Primitivism in Eastern Europe, Volume 1 and 2. The motivation was quite strong. I played in a band where I was not fully happy. Therefore, I started looking for something where I could feel free and genuine. I always loved when you can create a lot from a bare minimum and still sound great. One of the best examples is the 2019 track Walking Around the Red Blue Cuckoo, where you can hear his skill for building up the atmosphere as well as how it fits to the album's name. After this half an hour special, if you would like to get inspired by Szymanski's role models for a change, I'm now diving into the discography of legendary American guitarist John Fahey with a 1973 live FM broadcast called Life in Session.

Let's now move a few years later, into 2025, when Szymanski released his third album, What Do You Mean By That?, where the album cover of him rafting on a river with a beer could grab your attention. The cover is just a light, ironic remark that every album doesn't have to be about a deep concept at all costs. The most important message of the whole thing is to make an album just for the purpose of music. In the beginning of the program, we heard the track The Knife Thrower from this release. Now it's time for The Resurrection.

Throughout the years, Szymanski didn't build a reputation only in his own country. He's been reviewed and followed by German label Dying for Bad Music, which is concentrating on traditional folk music. If we will stay even further with an international praise and respect, though, it's definitely worth going through Niesner's works as well. His solo albums are often mentioned at the respected Pitchfork website, for example, in 2021's article, 8 New Records That Reimagine What a Guitar Can Do. But praises were given also to his Adventus 2025 album. Probably the biggest achievement for Niesner so far was winning in the Album of the Year category at Vinila Music Awards for his 2022 Bechvo album. In a very authentic approach to guitar playing, he managed to reflect the horrors of the 2020 ecological catastrophe at Moravian Bečva River. Adequate illustration is the track Pramen.

Moving into Szymanski's latest activities, his latest solo album, which came out on the 10th of September, carries both his return to the roots as well as his sense of humor. He named it Bez Niznera, without Nizner. Of course, I asked Tomasz about it and he approved it, so everything is fine, says Szymanski, and tells more about the album before the track Sitzfleisch. They are essentially little stories inspired by whatever comes to mind. Many are rooted in childhood or adolescence, back when we used to doodle various characters on our school desks and in our books, then breathe life into them with our imaginations.

I'm afraid our time is up in this week's Sunday Music Show. In case you would like to see Jakub Szymanski live, the next opportunity is on the 30th of September in Prague's Cargo Gallery. For me, Daniel Sivala, and all of us here at Radio Prague International, thanks for listening and goodbye.

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1: Hello and welcome to Radio Prague International with Daniel Sivala. In today's Sunday music show, we'll be listening to the discography of Czech guitarist Jakub Šimanský, who draws inspiration from 1950s classic country blues and American folk songs. He continuously evolves by incorporating his own Moravian roots, unique taste for melancholy, and guitar sound experiments. Let's get to know one of the most respected guitar players of the Czech alternative music scene with a Knife Thrower, a track from his 2025 album, What Do You Mean By That?

I cannot take myself too seriously. I am a self-learner who plays music intuitively. Just a random guy from Přerov who learned to play some guitar sounds, says Jakub Šimanský, who seems as an eternal seeker of an ideal environment where to be, but the truth is, he's not afraid to change grounds. It's not important if it's a punk concert or a book release gathering. It just has to make sense to him. But let's start with his early days, which included drumming for the noise rock band Una. There he met his crucial long-term collaborator Tomáš Nízner, with whom he formed a respected guitar duo. Šimanský and Nízner, who partially draw inspiration from 1950s classic country blues and American folk songs, are a significant part of the Czech alternative music scene. Time for their respected 2019 debut album Tance neznáme and a track Modrá v síti.

If you want to read a reliable and professional album review within Czech media, one of the truly best sources is our colleague Tomáš Espolívka from Radio Prague Jazz. He wrote about 2019 album Tance neznáme this. The tracks on the album carry inventive ideas and offer pleasing variety through the use of various open guitar tunings. The repetitive elements are effectively hypnotic and build in intensity. The sound is also rich, thanks to a combination of diverse playing techniques. It's very natural that tours of Szymanski and Niesner included one of the most respected Czech alternative music festivals, Beseda u Big Beatu, in South Moravia, or being invited to record a live session by our colleagues at Radio Wave. Before listening to another track from 2019 album Tance neznáme called Krvavý záda, we will stay within Moravia, as Tomáš Espolívka wrote in his review also about Czech folk country romanticism and energy from Haná, Central Moravian region, in their music. You're not sure what does it mean precisely? Try to feel it in the song.

Szymanski, who has been naturally moving between solo works and collaborations with Niesner, has started his individual activities with a series of two albums called Face to Face Against American Primitivism in Eastern Europe, Volume 1 and 2. The motivation was quite strong. I played in a band where I was not fully happy. Therefore, I started looking for something where I could feel free and genuine. I always loved when you can create a lot from a bare minimum and still sound great. One of the best examples is the 2019 track Walking Around the Red Blue Cuckoo, where you can hear his skill for building up the atmosphere as well as how it fits to the album's name. After this half an hour special, if you would like to get inspired by Szymanski's role models for a change, I'm now diving into the discography of a legendary American guitarist, John Fahey, with a 1973 live FM broadcast called Life in Session.

Let's now move a few years later, into 2025, when Szymanski released his third album, What Do You Mean By That?, where the album cover of him rafting on a river with a beer could grab your attention. The cover is just a light, ironic remark that every album doesn't have to be about a deep concept at all costs. The most important message of the whole thing is to make an album just for the purpose of music. In the beginning of the program, we heard the track The Knife Thrower from this release. Now it's time for The Resurrection.

Throughout the years, Szymanski didn't build a reputation only in his own country. He's been reviewed and followed by German label Dying for Bad Music, which is concentrating on traditional folk music. If we will stay even further with an international praise and respect, though, it's definitely worth going through Niesner's works as well. His solo albums are often mentioned at the respected Pitchfork website, for example, in 2021's article, 8 New Records That Reimagine What a Guitar Can Do. But praises were given also to his Adventus 2025 album. Probably the biggest achievement for Niesner so far was winning in the Album of the Year category at Vinila Music Awards for his 2022 Bechvo album. In a very authentic approach to guitar playing, he managed to reflect the horrors of the 2020 ecological catastrophe at Moravian Bečva River. Adequate illustration is the track Pramen.

Moving into Szymanski's latest activities, his latest solo album, which came out on the 10th of September, carries both his return to the roots as well as his sense of humor. He named it Bez Niznera, without Nizner. Of course, I asked Tomasz about it and he approved it, so everything is fine, says Szymanski, and tells more about the album before the track Sitzfleisch. They are essentially little stories inspired by whatever comes to mind. Many are rooted in childhood or adolescence, back when we used to doodle various characters on our school desks and in our books, then breathe life into them with our imaginations.

I'm afraid our time is up in this week's Sunday Music Show. In case you would like to see Jakub Szymanski live, the next opportunity is on the 30th of September in Prague's Cargo Gallery. For me, Daniel Sivala, and all of us here at Radio Prague International, thanks for listening and goodbye.

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1: Hello and welcome to Radio Prague International with Daniel Sivala. In today's Sunday music show, we'll be listening to the discography of Czech guitarist Jakub Šimanský, who draws inspiration from 1950s classic country blues and American folk songs. He continuously evolves by incorporating his own Moravian roots, unique taste for melancholy, and guitar sound experiments. Let's get to know one of the most respected guitar players of the Czech alternative music scene with a Knife Thrower, a track from his 2025 album, What Do You Mean By That?

I cannot take myself too seriously. I am a self-learner who plays music intuitively. Just a random guy from Přerov who learned to play some guitar sounds, says Jakub Šimanský, who seems as an eternal seeker of an ideal environment where to be, but the truth is, he's not afraid to change grounds. It's not important if it's a punk concert or a book release gathering. It just has to make sense to him. But let's start with his early days, which included drumming for the noise rock band Una. There he met his crucial long-term collaborator Tomáš Nízner, with whom he formed a respected guitar duo. Šimanský and Nízner, who partially draw inspiration from 1950s classic country blues and American folk songs, are a significant part of the Czech alternative music scene. Time for their respected 2019 debut album Tance neznáme and a track Modrá v síti.

If you want to read a reliable and professional album review within Czech media, one of the truly best sources is our colleague Tomáš Espolívka from Radio Prague Jazz. He wrote about 2019 album Tance neznáme this. The tracks on the album carry inventive ideas and offer pleasing variety through the use of various open guitar tunings. The repetitive elements are effectively hypnotic and build in intensity. The sound is also rich, thanks to a combination of diverse playing techniques. It's very natural that tours of Szymanský and Niesner included one of the most respected Czech alternative music festivals, Beseda u Big Beatu, in South Moravia, or being invited to record a live session by our colleagues at Radio Wave. Before listening to another track from 2019 album Tance neznáme called Krvavý záda, we will stay within Moravia, as Tomáš Espolívka wrote in his review also about Czech folk country romanticism and energy from Haná, central Moravian region, in their music. You're not sure what does it mean precisely? Try to feel it in the song.

Szymanski, who has been naturally moving between solo works and collaborations with Niesner, has started his individual activities with a series of two albums called Face to Face Against American Primitivism in Eastern Europe, Volume 1 and 2. The motivation was quite strong. I played in a band where I was not fully happy. Therefore, I started looking for something where I could feel free and genuine. I always loved when you can create a lot from a bare minimum and still sound great. One of the best examples is the 2019 track Walking Around the Red Blue Cuckoo, where you can hear his skill for building up the atmosphere as well as how it fits to the album's name. After this half an hour special, if you would like to get inspired by Szymanski's role models for a change, I'm now diving into the discography of the legendary American guitarist John Fahey with a 1973 live FM broadcast called Life in Session.

Let's now move a few years later, into 2025, when Szymanski released his third album, What Do You Mean By That?, where the album cover of him rafting on a river with a beer could grab your attention. The cover is just a light, ironic remark that every album doesn't have to be about a deep concept at all costs. The most important message of the whole thing is to make an album just for the purpose of music. In the beginning of the program, we heard the track The Knife Thrower from this release. Now it's time for The Resurrection.

Throughout the years, Szymanski didn't build a reputation only in his own country. He's been reviewed and followed by German label Dying for Bad Music, which is concentrating on traditional folk music. If we will stay even further with an international praise and respect, though, it's definitely worth going through Niesner's works as well. His solo albums are often mentioned at the respected Pitchfork website, for example, in 2021's article, 8 New Records That Reimagine What a Guitar Can Do. But praises were given also to his Adventus 2025 album. Probably the biggest achievement for Niesner so far was winning in the Album of the Year category at Vinila Music Awards for his 2022 Bechvo album. In a very authentic approach to guitar playing, he managed to reflect the horrors of the 2020 ecological catastrophe at Moravian Bečva River. Adequate illustration is the track Pramen.

Moving into Szymanski's latest activities, his latest solo album, which came out on the 10th of September, carries both his return to the roots as well as his sense of humor. He named it Bez Nisnera, Without Nisner. Of course, I asked Tomasz about it and he approved it, so everything is fine, says Szymanski, and tells more about the album before the track Sitzfleisch. They are essentially little stories inspired by whatever comes to mind. Many are rooted in childhood or adolescence, back when we used to doodle various characters on our school desks and in our books, then breathe life into them with our imaginations.

I'm afraid our time is up in this week's Sunday Music Show. In case you would like to see Jakub Szymanski live, the next opportunity is on the 30th of September in Prague's Cargo Gallery. For me, Daniel Sivala, and all of us here at Radio Prague International, thanks for listening and goodbye.

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1: Hello and welcome to Radio Prague International with Daniel Sivala. In today's Sunday music show, we'll be listening to the discography of Czech guitarist Jakub Šimanský, who draws inspiration from 1950s classic country blues and American folk songs. He continuously evolves by incorporating his own Moravian roots, unique taste for melancholy, and guitar sound experiments. Let's get to know one of the most respected guitar players of the Czech alternative music scene with a knife thrower, a track from his 2025 album, What Do You Mean By That?

I cannot take myself too seriously. I am a self-learner who plays music intuitively. Just a random guy from Přerov who learned to play some guitar sounds, says Jakub Šimanský, who seems as an eternal seeker of an ideal environment where to be, but the truth is, he's not afraid to change grounds. It's not important if it's a punk concert or a book release gathering. It just has to make sense to him. But let's start with his early days, which included drumming for the noise rock band Una. There he met his crucial long-term collaborator Tomáš Niesner, with whom he formed a respected guitar duo. Šimanský and Niesner, who partially draw inspiration from 1950s classic country blues and American folk songs, are a significant part of the Czech alternative music scene. Time for their respected 2019 debut album Tance neznáme and a track Modrá v síti.

If you want to read a reliable and professional album review within Czech media, one of the truly best sources is our colleague Tomáš Espolívka from Radio Prague Jazz. He wrote about 2019 album Tance neznáme this. The tracks on the album carry inventive ideas and offer pleasing variety through the use of various open guitar tunings. The repetitive elements are effectively hypnotic and build in intensity. The sound is also rich, thanks to a combination of diverse playing techniques. It's very natural that tours of Šimanský and Nízner included one of the most respected Czech alternative music festivals, Beseda u Big Beatu, in South Moravia, or being invited to record a live session by our colleagues at Radio Wave. Before listening to another track from 2019 album Tance neznáme called Krvavý záda, we will stay within Moravia, as Tomáš Espolívka wrote in his review also about Czech folk country romanticism and energy from Haná, central Moravian region, in their music. You're not sure what does it mean precisely? Try to feel it in the song.

Szymanski, who has been naturally moving between solo works and collaborations with Niesner, has started his individual activities with a series of two albums called Face to Face Against American Primitivism in Eastern Europe, Volume 1 and 2. The motivation was quite strong. I played in a band where I was not fully happy. Therefore, I started looking for something where I could feel free and genuine. I always loved when you can create a lot from a bare minimum and still sound great. One of the best examples is the 2019 track Walking Around the Red-Blue Cuckoo, where you can hear his skill for building up the atmosphere as well as how it fits to the album's name. After this half an hour special, if you would like to get inspired by Szymanski's role models for a change, I'm now diving into the discography of legendary American guitarist John Fahey with a 1973 live FM broadcast called Life in Session.

Let's now move a few years later into 2025, when Szymanski released his third album, What Do You Mean By That?, where the album cover of him rafting on a river with a beer could grab your attention. The cover is just a light, ironic remark that every album doesn't have to be about a deep concept at all costs. The most important message of the whole thing is to make an album just for the purpose of music. In the beginning of the program, we heard the track The Knife Thrower from this release. Now it's time for The Resurrection.

Throughout the years, Szymanski didn't build a reputation only in his own country. He's been reviewed and followed by German label Dying for Bad Music, which is concentrating on traditional folk music. If we will stay even further with an international praise and respect, though, it's definitely worth going through Niesner's works as well. His solo albums are often mentioned at the respected Pitchfork website, for example, in 2021's article, 8 New Records That Reimagine What a Guitar Can Do. But praises were given also to his Adventus 2025 album. Probably the biggest achievement for Niesner so far was winning in the Album of the Year category at Vinila Music Awards for his 2022 Bechvo album. In a very authentic approach to guitar playing, he managed to reflect the horrors of the 2020 ecological catastrophe at Moravian Bečva River. Adequate illustration is the track Pramen

Moving into Szymanski's latest activities, his latest solo album, which came out on the 10th of September, carries both his return to the roots as well as his sense of humor. He named it Bez Niznera, Without Nizner. Of course, I asked Tomasz about it and he approved it, so everything is fine, says Szymanski, and tells more about the album before the track Sitzfleisch. They are essentially little stories inspired by whatever comes to mind. Many are rooted in childhood or adolescence, back when we used to doodle various characters on our school desks and in our books, then breathe life into them with our imaginations.

I'm afraid our time is up in this week's Sunday Music Show. In case you would like to see Jakub Szymanski live, the next opportunity is on the 30th of September in Prague's Cargo Gallery. For me, Daniel Sivala, and all of us here at Radio Prague International, thanks for listening and goodbye.

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1: Hello and welcome to Czechia in 30 minutes. I'm Vít Pohanka and today is the 28th of September when Czechs celebrate Czech Statehood Day and remember the death of Saint Wenceslas, the patron saint of the Czech lands. So it seems fitting to revisit the story of his life and violent death and how a 10th century prince became one of the most enduring symbols of Czech statehood. Rob Cameron and I explored his story earlier this year in our Blood in Bohemia series for Czechast, and here is a shortened version.
2: Wenceslas, devout and upright, having at last given his life for his zeal in faith and piety, was, from the whole people, regarded and proclaimed after his death as a holy martyr. And before many years had passed, indeed, even while his own brother, the author of his death, still held the throne, reports of miracles at Wenceslas' grave spread swiftly, reaching even into distant lands. Yet, it was the Czechs themselves who preserved his memory with the greatest devotion.
1: So that, Rob, was František Palacký, the historian, a famous historian. He had a great voice. What do you think?
3: Very, very nice voice, right? Mellifluous and imposing voice. Absolutely. But I think, Vít, before we go any further, I think we should just clear up one thing, and it's a source of confusion to a lot of people, I think, outside of this country. Every schoolchild in Britain has heard the name Wenceslas from the Christmas carol Good King Wenceslas.
1: I'll stop you there.
3: Okay.
1: Can I play you something?
3: You can.
1: Again, very shortly. Good King.

0: So this was just a short excerpt, and I wanted to play it also, not just because you mentioned that, and we will get back to that, but of course, I mean, this series is called Blood in Bohemia, and we shouldn't lose track of the fact that this Wenceslas, this good man, was actually murdered.
1: He was, but it's also important to point out that this man that we know in Britain, at least school children know, in the United Kingdom, as good King Wenceslas, he might have been good, but he wasn't a king.
0: No, he wasn't. He was a duke.
1: He was a duke.
0: Which is a lower rank, of course, yeah? And the kings came only later to Bohemia.
1: So there was, as far as I understand it, a King Wenceslas, but he wasn't very good. In fact, I think he was decidedly bad.
0: Well, there were actually four of them, I should be quite precise. Wenceslas the First, confusingly perhaps for some listeners, wasn't this Duke Wenceslas, the Saint Wenceslas, that we are talking about later. But especially bad was the last one, which was Wenceslas the Fourth. And he was a drunkard, obviously. He died, he drank himself to death near Prague, probably. But that was much later on in the 15th century.
1: Okay, yes. So let's just recap. So there were a number of Wenceslases. The good King Wenceslas of the Christmas Carol is probably our Wenceslas, the one we're talking about.
0: That's the mythical figure.
1: Right.
0: Yeah, definitely.
1: But he was neither a king, nor was he Wenceslas the First, i.e. the first Wenceslas. He was the one before that, and he was a duke.
0: He was a duke. He was the leader, we would probably say, the head of the Przemyslitz family, which at that time wasn't the only family in Bohemia, and he was struggling hard to get them, probably not even to unite the country, but to kind of get power over all the other families and to get the country somehow together.
1: Mm-hmm. And how much do we know about this period, though, Vita? I mean, this is Bohemia in the early 900s. What do we know? Did the snow lay round about? Was it deep and crisp and even?
0: It probably was, but it certainly wasn't an idyllic place, as people would imagine, kind of romanticize it. It was a country that was covered with forests, mostly. There were a lot of wild animals. The population density was low.
1: So there was a lot of gathering of winter fuel.
0: There must have been. to your hovel, probably. I mean, to survive the winter, not to kind of enjoy the Christmas Eve or Christmas Day. It was still basically not, as I mentioned, not very densely populated country. The population would be like one-tenth, perhaps, of what it is today, maybe even less. But the estimates are very inaccurate. And to get what I wanted to mention, there was definitely, again, a lot of blood around because there were wolves. The agriculture was still primitive. People had to fight off the wild animals. There were bears, probably, in the dense forests that kind of surrounded central Bohemia and everything. And there was some trade going on, but we don't know much about it.
1: Mm. I mean, so it sounds like a pretty sort of primitive and brutal and bloody place. But can I just read you something? Because
0: yes,
1: there is one thing that I do know about Bohemia in around about that time, and that comes from an amazing book that I read recently. It's called Goodbye Eastern Europe. It's by a Polish historian called Jakub Michanowski. I think he's possibly based in the United States now. But there was one paragraph in it which really I found absolutely astounding. Can I just read it? Just two, three
0: Go
1: sentences.
0: Go ahead. Please do.
1: So he says in his early chapter, which is entitled Pagans and Christians, he says, two competing trade routes, both dealing in human cargo, seem to have functioned at the same time. One led south from Novgorod in northern Russia towards the Caspian and Black Seas. The other went overland from the Baltic to the great slave market of Prague. There was a great slave market in Prague?
0: It's good that you mentioned that and that you quoted it, because I actually spoke to a real historian, not an amateur like us, who are very interested in history. And that is Eva Doležalová from the Institute of History of Czech Academy of Sciences. And she actually mentioned exactly this aspect when I asked her what Czechia was like, or rather Bohemia, I think, at that time was like in the 10th century. And this is what she says.
2: Our knowledge of Bohemia in the 10th century is based on a very small number of preserved written sources and some archaeological finds. On the other hand, there is a very long historical tradition full of myths. that have evolved over the last 10 centuries. However, these stories can differ greatly from reality. Bohemia was not a single principality. There were several families, I could say also tribes, competing for power. The most powerful dynasty, the Przemyslids, gradually took control over central Bohemia and sought to expand in all directions. However, Moravia and Bohemia certainly did not form a single entity during the 10th century. It started in the half of the 11th century. The Przemyslids adopted Christianity at the end of the 9th century and started building their principality as Christian states. For them, getting baptized was basically a ticket into the club or more developed countries such as Bavaria or Frankish Empire. They wanted these states to see them as equal partners. Just they didn't want to be under their control. So this caused a lot of tension, which kept growing over the next two centuries. And then to Czech or Bohemian economy, the economy was based on the trade routes between the West and the East, basically based on the commodities such as agriculture products and slaves, who were still being sold in Prague at the end of the 10th century.
3: So, if I understand correctly, adopting Christianity was more of a political, probably, gesture or more of a political measure, rather than that it would kind of spring from deep persuasion and beliefs.
2: Yes, definitely. It was certainly a kind of political act, which did every dynastical family in the Central Europe during the 10th or 11th century at latest.
1: Did you learn about the slaves in school, Vid?
0: No, we didn't, I have to say. I think I learned about that only at the college, much later. And it was in connection with English language, actually, because we learned, you know, that the word Slav actually comes from slave.
1: Of course.
0: And I think I learned about that really after the revolution, as we say. I don't know whether it was, I don't think that the communists, you know, would be against discussing this fact. But it definitely wasn't something that me as a schoolboy was growing up with a kind of general knowledge of existence of such a thing.
1: And do we know whether Czech kids today learn this in history lessons in school? Or it's been a long time for you, so perhaps, perhaps you don't.
0: Well, I have my own kids who are now growing up, or grown up in one case, and a teenager, but I don't recall, you know, that they would ask me a question about that, but it's not that it would be. It's just not discussed, really.
1: It's not taboo.
0: But it's not kind of pointed out. It's not stressed as something important, even though from other perspective, and especially, I would even think, you know, that the context of the culture wars, you know, and the discussion of imperialism, perhaps, you know, that it may become a topic, you know, of a topic than it has been so far.
1: Right. Well, we don't want to get sidetracked. I just thought that was a fascinating aspect of life here at that time, a thousand
0: and
1: years
0: Prague
1: ago.
0: And Prague is a slave trade really city.
1: Not just one of many, but one of the main ones. You know, that everybody came in the way they come for the Christmas markets today. 1,100 years ago, they came for the slaves.
0: So, staying on the subject, which is Saint Wenceslav. So Wenceslav lived in this society. Probably was owner of some form of slaves or indentured servants, at least, you know, himself, definitely, because he was a powerful man.
1: And at that time, Christianity for noble families such as his was a form of upward mobility to kind of keep up with the Joneses, keep track with the noble families in Germany and France and so on.
0: Maybe even a touch of snobbery, you know. We are also Christians, you know.
1: Absolutely.
0: Okay, we may still have our pagan kind of rites and everything, but we are Christians. Anyway, back to Wenceslas. I, again, couldn't help asking Eva Doležalová, historian, what do we really know about? Because I kind of alluded, maybe he had slaves or something. So I was wondering, I mean, what do we know? What sort of man he was? What he looked like, you know, etc. And again, Juris Eva Doležalová.
2: There is no accurate physical description of the Duke Wenceslas nor of his reign. However, Wenceslas was certainly not a holy man, a monk on the throne. Such a figure would not have lasted long and would be been quickly removed by his relatives or opponents. Wenceslas was young. He was approximately 17 when he started his reign. And it was a young man who attempted to unify the country, build strongholds and assert himself against a powerful neighbor. At that time, the neighbor was Henry I Fowler, king of the Franks. Henry took unexpected military action against the new prince, Duke, and his claims in 929. Although Wenceslas was defeated, he continued to be respected as a ruler. The country had to pay a peace tax, tributum pacis, but it was not subordinate to the Frankish Empire. It is not certain whether this aroused resistance among some Czechs at that time. Later, however, sentiment against the alliance with the Frankish Empire grew stronger. And Duke Wenceslas also strengthened Christianity, and according to some reports, some records, even sought to establish a bishopric in Prague. However, it was his nephew Boleslav II who succeeded in this endeavor.
0: So, we don't know what he looked like. Yeah, we know that he definitely had ambitions because, as Eva mentioned, he was trying to bring in bishopric to Prague, which he didn't manage to do. But I was also curious about, believe it or not, about sexuality a little bit, because we obviously, I mean, the family line, you know, went on and everything from his brother. But what we know in this respect about Wenceslas himself?
2: There are some indirect records in hagiographic texts in the legends saying that Wenceslas was married and has some children, but we don't know the names, we don't know the numbers. So these are only some very, very small pieces of information.
1: So obviously the hagiography is of this saintly, humble figure. But from what Eva was saying there, that's unlikely to be an accurate portrayal of who Wenceslas as a young man was.
0: If he was as ambitious, I mean, as all the legends, you know, show, he must have had, I would say, normal kind of carnal desires, and he was taking part, you know, in feasts and everything. So, of course, we can only speculate, but he was a man of, you know, flesh and blood, definitely.
1: But you said earlier that we don't know what he looked like even. So there are no contemporary images from religious books and we have no
0: all
1: idea?
0: The images are from later on. And I would, I don't say that I would warn, but I would like to point out that the best known image that we have, the equestrian statue of Václav on the Wenceslas Square here in Prague, not far from Czech radio, actually, by Misselbeck from early 20th century, is just a, you know, idealized version.
1: Absolutely.
0: Yeah, there are no pictures. And I was also, you know, wondering what sort of family did he live in? Because we should mention that even though perhaps the religiosity of the Przemyslids at that time was a thing of political decision, there was definitely a kind of power struggle within the family. Saint Wenceslas's mother, Drahomíra, had his grandmother, Ludmila, who was very, very pious, murdered, believe it or not.
1: That's not very nice.
0: Back to reality, you know.
1: How did that come about?
0: It was probably about a power struggle, and it is argued, but again, I mean, we are in a very kind of dark places.
1: When a it very comes murky to any, period for
0: murky
1: historians.
0: Period, that Ludmila, the grandmother, was trying to get allies from one part of Germany, and Drahomíra maybe from another part of Germany. What is now Germany? Because Germany, of course, wasn't unified at that time. So there was definitely a power struggle. Nevertheless, I mean, just imagine. I mean, he grew up, Wenceslas, in a family where, you know, mommy kills granny, you know, and that's again, Eva Doležalová.
2: So two murders in two generations of a ruling family or dynasty, it's a little bit much even for early Middle Ages. But it was not entirely unusual. During the 10th and 11th centuries, the rules of successions, norms and laws were just being established. Blood revenge also played a significant role. In the early Middle Ages, when a ruler was killed, his family and the closest people were usually expelled or murdered. It was not easy to depose a ruler who was a person to whom allegiance and fidelity were promised. However, conflicts over power among relatives that led to a murder were not uncommon throughout medieval Europe. Such were the case of Edward the Martyr in England, King of England, or Eric, King of Sweden, or Saint Knut, King of Denmark. So these are some cases.
1: Right, so this is a, you know, obviously a pretty bloody time, a period when blood feuds, or murders, if you like, are happening across medieval Europe. And so now let's get to the murder, which we believe...
0: What really happened, yeah, to Wenceslas.
1: Exactly, yeah. What really happened to him. And we believe, or rather, the clearest culprit is his brother, Boleslav.
0: You say Boleslav? Why not Boleslas?
1: I don't know.
0: When we say Wenceslas, and he's Václav in Czech, and we say... I thought that when we say in English Boleslav, we should say Boleslas. But maybe, I don't know.
1: It's a good point. I don't know. Wenceslaus sounds a little too medieval for me. Certainly the Christmas Carol, I think, is good King Wenceslas. When it comes to his brother, who is obviously completely unknown to British or other school children, I think we would say Boleslav. But, I mean...
0: He wasn't prominent enough, yeah? Probably.
1: I think he wasn't prominent enough to get an aus.
0: That's a very interesting and, I think, good point. Anyway, he was the younger brother. And there was competition, not just between generations, obviously, but within one generation.
1: Do we know what he felt about his mother? Drahomir is also Boleslav's mother, right?
0: Yes, she's the mother of both, yeah.
1: Do we know whether Boleslav is cheesed off that his mother has killed his granny?
0: Probably not, because what we know is that... And this is from, again, the legends, but also from the first chronicler that we have, Cosmas, that Boleslav, I will say, invited Wenceslas to his castle, Stará Boleslav, today, which is close to Prague, not to confuse it with Mladá Boleslav, where the Škoda cars are made. Where the cars are made, which is further outside of Prague. So he invites him, and there's a big feast in September. And it ends in a bloodshed.
1: Is the castle still there?
0: The castle is still there, but of course rebuilt many times. There are masses held, you know, on the Saint Wenceslas Day on the 29th of September.
1: I've been to one.
0: Where well, you? More on was that. It the one when the Pope?
1: It
0: was there?
1: Indeed. It was Pope Benedict, wasn't it?
0: What was it like?
1: It was very cold because it was very early in the morning that we had to be there. I think we had to leave Prague at 5 a.m. and drive, and then stand in a field waiting for the sun to come up and for the Pope to bless us with his presence.
0: And this was on the Saint Wenceslas Day.
1: It
0: right?
1: was indeed. It 29th was indeed.
0: Of September. Which year was it? Just curious.
1: 28th of September, 20th. I think.
0: 28th of September.
1: Yeah. There we go. A Brit correcting a check on the date of the national day. That's amusing. But yeah, the 28th of September.
0: 28th of September.
1: Yeah, St. Wenceslas Day, I think, which is a Czech holiday. And so you're saying that it was here in this castle, in Stará Boleslav, that someone, maybe his brother, we don't know, murdered Wenceslas.
0: And this is what historian Eva Doležalová says about it.
2: We know for certain only that Wenceslas was murdered. So the circumstances and exact reasons remain unclear. Legends say that Wenceslas arrived at his brother's court to celebrate the feast of Saint Cosmas and Damian, and the next day he was attacked on his way to church. He was killed with a sword at the church door, and this is all. Most texts consider Wenceslas' brother, Duke Boleslav, to be the murderer. However, this may not be true. Perhaps there was just an argument between the brothers and Duke Boleslav's retinue intervened in the dispute. The conflict between the brothers did not necessarily have to be highly political. It could have been a normal human conflict between relatives, which escalated the day after the celebration, after the banquet in the evening, in the day before. The only report that was written shortly after the bloody events has been preserved in Vidukin's chronicler, which states that Duke Boleslav, who killed his brother, rules in Bohemia. And that is all.
0: Yeah, so this is what happened, probably happened. I mean, what we know about what happened on the 28th, Rob, 28th of September. We're not quite sure about the year, but it was the 28th of September. I don't know. My mind slips. My memory slips.
1: We think it happened in Stará Boleslav, which is outside
0: Prague. That's true. And let me tell you something. I lived near Stará Boleslav,
1: really?
0: Believe it or not, for a few years. I lived actually in Zelenec. It's a small village, but our středisková obec, or pověřená obec, which is like the place where you go for your tax forms, where you have your passport issued, was in Stará Boleslav, and this is just on the side. It was quite annoying because today Stará Boleslav is connected with Brandýs nad Labem. So the full name of the town is Brandýs nad Labem - Stará Boleslav. And if you have to fill that out into all the forms, it can be quite annoying, I have to say.
1: I imagine it doesn't always fit.
0: No, it doesn't. But I don't live there anymore. But I'll used to go to Stará Boleslav, not to remember St. Wenceslas, but to submit my tax forms and stuff like that.
1: And what's it like now as a town, Stará
0: Boleslav? It's a small town, very close to Prague, bedroom community, I would say, for central Prague. But it's nice. Yeah, it's a small town on the outskirts of Prague.
1: Right. So not much going on. Certainly no murders of regal families. No.
0: But again, back to the 10th century. Pretty soon, obviously, the news about the death, if we don't want to call it murder or fratricide, actually, of St. Wenceslas, started to spread, and the legend started developing.
1: So we know where he was murdered in Stará Boleslav, and we know how he was murdered with a sword, presumably, I don't know, stabbed or maybe even beheaded. We don't know that exactly.
0: There was definitely blood flowing.
1: There was definitely blood flowing in Bohemia, but we obviously not sure who was holding that sword and who actually dealt the deathly blows.
0: That's a very good point, Rob, because we don't know who actually held the sword, but we definitely know who benefited, and that was the younger brother, Boleslav. So even if he wasn't the real culprit, he was seen, as the most probable guy who was behind it.
1: Ki bono, in other words.
0: Exactly, yeah. Anyway, pretty soon, I would say even the cult of St. Wenceslas started growing.
2: Shortly after his death, Wenceslas became a saint and protector of the Przemyslid dynasty, Przemyslid family. From around the 11th century, St. Wenceslas became the patron saint of the country, a man who holds eternal rule over the Czech lands in his hands, an eternal duke who only temporarily lends his rule to the kings or politicians. Leading now. Since the Middle Ages, statues of St. Wenceslas as a prince have been erected not only in town squares, but also on the borders of the country as a clear symbol of the Czech state. Such a Wenceslas was understandable and acceptable to all inhabitants the Czech lands. It is not only for the Czechs, but also for Germans and Poles who had already settled in Bohemia and Moravia in the Middle Ages. It was thanks to them, especially to Germans, that the cult of the saint spread to other continents. St. Wenceslas was also adopted by all other ruling dynasties in the Czech lands, and even the Nazis used him for their propaganda.
3: Right. And I mean, just to make sure that I've got it right, already when we talk about later Middle Ages, I know that the term colonization is not very accurate. Nevertheless, there were a lot of Germans already settling in especially the border areas. I'm speaking to you from Žďár nad Sázavou near Jihlava, you know, where there was a German-speaking island right until the end of the World War. So when we talk about the times, let's say 11th, 12th centuries, the cult of Saint Wenceslas was already functioning in there, yeah?
2: Yeah, yeah, definitely. And adopted by Germans, it started a little bit later, probably starting from the 13th century when the so-called colonization started, and the Germans came into Czech lands due to building new towns, just this great era of both Przemysls, Przemysl the first and Przemysl the second.
3: So that was the story of the life and death of Saint Wenceslas, as Rob Cameron and I, Vít Pohanka, explored it in Blood in Bohemia. You've been listening to a shortened version. If you would like to hear the full episode, you can find it in the Czechast Blood in Bohemia special series archive, wherever you get your podcasts. And of course, you will find more information and stories about Czechia at radio.cz. I'm Vít Pohanka, and thank you for being with us.
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1: Hello and welcome to Czechia in 30 minutes. I'm Vít Pohanka and today is the 28th of September when Czechs celebrate Czech Statehood Day and remember the death of Saint Wenceslas, the patron saint of the Czech lands. So it seems fitting to revisit the story of his life and violent death and how a 10th century prince became one of the most enduring symbols of Czech statehood. Rob Cameron and I explored his story earlier this year in our Blood in Bohemia series for Czechast, and here is a shortened version.
2: Wenceslas, devout and upright, having at last given his life for his zeal in faith and piety, was, from the whole people, regarded and proclaimed after his death as a holy martyr. And before many years had passed, indeed, even while his own brother, the author of his death, still held the throne, reports of miracles at Wenceslas's grave spread swiftly, reaching even into distant lands. Yet, it was the Czechs themselves who preserved his memory with the greatest devotion.
1: So that, Rob, was František Palacký, the historian, a famous historian. He had a great voice. What do you think?
3: Very, very, mellifluous and imposing voice. Absolutely. But I think, Vít, before we go any further, I think we should just clear up one thing, and it's a source of confusion to a lot of people, I think, outside of this country. Every schoolchild in Britain has heard the name Wenceslas from the Christmas carol Good King Wenceslas.
1: I'll stop you there.
3: Okay.
1: Can I play you something?
3: You can.
1: Again, very shortly. Good King.

0: So this was just a short excerpt, and I wanted to play it also, not just because you mentioned that, and we will get back to that, but of course, I mean, this series is called Blood in Bohemia, and we shouldn't lose track of the fact that this Wenceslas, this good man, was actually murdered.
1: He was, but it's also important to point out that this man that we know in Britain, at least school children know, in the United Kingdom, as good King Wenceslas, he might have been good, but he wasn't a king.
0: No, he wasn't. He was a duke.
1: He was a duke.
0: Which is a lower rank, of course, yeah? And the kings came only later to Bohemia.
1: So there was, as far as I understand it, a King Wenceslas, but he wasn't very good. In fact, I think he was decidedly bad.
0: Well, there were actually four of them, I should be quite precise. Wenceslas the First, confusingly perhaps for some listeners, wasn't this Duke Wenceslas, the Saint Wenceslas, that we are talking about later. But especially bad was the last one, which was Wenceslas the Fourth. And he was a drunkard, obviously. He died, he drank himself to death near Prague, probably, but that was much later on in the 15th century.
1: Okay, yes. So let's just recap. So there were a number of Wenceslases. The good King Wenceslas of the Christmas Carol is probably our Wenceslas, the one we're talking about.
0: That's the mythical figure,
1: right?
0: Yeah, definitely.
1: But he was neither a king, nor was he Wenceslas the First, i.e. the first Wenceslas. He was the one before that, and he was a duke.
0: He was a duke, he was the leader, we would probably say, the head of the Przemyslitz family, which at that time wasn't the only family in Bohemia, and he was struggling hard to get them, probably not even to unite the country, but to kind of get power over all the other families and to get the country somehow together.
1: Mm-hmm. And how much do we know about this period, though, Vita? I mean, this is Bohemia in the early 900s. What do we know? Did the snow lay round about? Was it deep and crisp and even?
0: It probably was, but it certainly wasn't an idyllic place, as people would imagine, kind of romanticize it. It was a country that was covered with forests, mostly. There were a lot of wild animals. The population density was low.
1: So there was a lot of gathering of winter fuel.
0: There must have been. to your hovel, probably. I mean, to survive the winter, not to kind of enjoy the Christmas Eve or Christmas Day. It was still basically not, as I mentioned, not very densely populated country. The population would be like one-tenth, perhaps, of what it is today, maybe even less. But the estimates are very inaccurate. And to get what I wanted to mention, there was definitely, again, a lot of blood around because there were wolves. The agriculture was still primitive. People had to fight off the wild animals. There were bears, probably, in the dense forests that kind of surrounded central Bohemia and everything. And there was some trade going on, but we don't know much about it.
1: Mm. I mean, so it sounds like a pretty sort of primitive and brutal and bloody place. But can I just read you something? Because
0: yes,
1: there is one thing that I do know about Bohemia in around about that time, and that comes from an amazing book that I read recently. It's called Goodbye Eastern Europe. It's by a Polish historian called Jakub Michanowski. I think he's possibly based in the United States now. But there was one paragraph in it which really I found absolutely astounding. Can I just read it? Just two, three
0: Go
1: sentences.
0: Go ahead. Please do.
1: So he says in his early chapter, which is entitled Pagans and Christians, he says, two competing trade routes, both dealing in human cargo, seem to have functioned at the same time. One led south from Novgorod in northern Russia towards the Caspian and Black Seas. The other went overland from the Baltic to the great slave market of Prague. There was a great slave market in Prague?
0: It's good that you mentioned that and that you quoted it, because I actually spoke to a real historian, not an amateur like us, who are very interested in history. And that is Eva Doležalová from the Institute of History of Czech Academy of Sciences. And she actually mentioned exactly this aspect when I asked her what Czechia was like, or rather Bohemia, I think, at that time was like in the 10th century. And this is what she says.
2: Our knowledge of Bohemia in the 10th century is based on a very small number of preserved written sources and some archaeological finds. On the other hand, there is a very long historical tradition full of myths. that have evolved over the last 10 centuries. However, these stories can differ greatly from reality. Bohemia was not a single principality. There were several families, I could say also tribes, competing for power. The most powerful dynasty, the Przemyslids, gradually took control over central Bohemia and sought to expand in all directions. However, Moravia and Bohemia certainly did not form a single entity during the 10th century. It started in the half of the 11th century. The Przemyslids adopted Christianity at the end of the 9th century and started building their principality as Christian states. For them, getting baptized was basically a ticket into the club or more developed countries such as Bavaria or Frankish Empire. They wanted these states to see them as equal partners. Just they didn't want to be under their control. So this caused a lot of tension, which kept growing over the next two centuries. And then to Czech or Bohemian economy, the economy was based on the trade routes between the West and the East, basically based on the commodities such as agriculture products and slaves, who were still being sold in Prague at the end of the 10th century.
3: So, if I understand correctly, adopting Christianity was more of a political, probably, gesture or more of a political measure, rather than that it would kind of spring from deep persuasion and beliefs.
2: Yes, definitely. It was certainly a kind of political act, which did every dynastical family in the Central Europe during the 10th or 11th century at latest.
1: Did you learn about the slaves in school, Vid?
0: No, we didn't, I have to say. I think I learned about that only at the college, much later. And it was in connection with English language, actually, because we learned, you know, that the word Slav actually comes from slave.
1: Of course.
0: And I think I learned about that really after the revolution, as we say. I don't know whether it was, I don't think that the communists, you know, would be against discussing this fact. But it definitely wasn't something that me as a schoolboy was growing up with a kind of general knowledge of existence of such a thing.
1: And do we know whether Czech kids today learn this in history lessons in school? Or it's been a long time for you, so perhaps, perhaps you don't.
0: Well, I have my own kids who are now growing up, or grown up in one case, and a teenager, but I don't recall, you know, that they would ask me a question about that, but it's not that it would be. It's just not discussed, really.
1: It's not taboo.
0: But it's not kind of pointed out. It's not stressed as something important, even though from other perspective, and especially, I would even think, you know, that the context of the culture wars, you know, and the discussion of. Imperialism, perhaps, you know, that it may become a topic, you know, of a topic than it has been so far.
1: Right. Well, we don't want to get sidetracked. I just thought that was a fascinating aspect of life here at that time, a thousand
0: and
1: years
0: Prague
1: ago.
0: And Prague is a slave trade really city.
1: Not just one of many, but one of the main ones, you know, that everybody came in the way they come for the Christmas markets today. 1,100 years ago, they came for the slaves.
0: So staying on the subject, which is Saint Wenceslav. So Wenceslav lived in this society, probably was owner of some form of slaves or indentured servants, at least, you know, himself, definitely, because he was a powerful man.
1: And at that time, Christianity for noble families such as his was a form of upward mobility to kind of keep up with the Joneses, keep track with the noble families in Germany and France and so on.
0: Maybe even a touch of snobbery. Yeah. You know, we are also Christians, you know.
1: Absolutely.
0: Okay, we may still have our pagan kind of rites and everything, but we are Christians. Anyway, back to Wenceslas. I, again, couldn't help asking Eva Doležalová, historian, what do we really know about? Because I kind of alluded, maybe he had slaves or something. So I was wondering, I mean, what do we know? What sort of man he was? What he looked like, you know, etc. And again, Here is Eva Doležalová.
2: There is no accurate physical description of the Duke Wenceslas nor of his reign. However, Wenceslas was certainly not a holy man, a monk on the throne. Such a figure would not have lasted long and would be been quickly removed by his relatives or opponents. Wenceslas was young. He was approximately 17 when he started his reign. And it was a young man who attempted to unify the country, build strongholds and assert himself against a powerful neighbor. At that time, the neighbor was Henry I Fowler, king of the Franks. Henry took unexpected military action against the new prince, Duke, and his claims in 929. Although Wenceslas was defeated, he continued to be respected as a ruler. The country had to pay a peace tax, tributum pacis, but it was not subordinate to the Frankish Empire. It is not certain whether this aroused resistance among some Czechs at that time. Later, however, sentiment against the alliance with the Frankish Empire grew stronger. And Duke Wenceslas also strengthened Christianity, and according to some reports, some records, even sought to establish a bishopric in Prague. However, it was his nephew Boleslav II who succeeded in this endeavor.
0: So, we don't know what he looked like. Yeah, we know that he definitely had ambitions because, as Eva mentioned, he was trying to bring in bishopric to Prague, which he didn't manage to do. But I was also curious about, believe it or not, about sexuality a little bit, because we obviously, I mean, the family line, you know, went on and everything from his brother. But what we know in this respect about Wenceslas himself?
2: There are some indirect records in hagiographic texts in the legends saying that Wenceslas was married and has some children, but we don't know the names, we don't know the numbers. So these are only some very, very small pieces of information.
1: So obviously the hagiography is of this saintly, humble figure. But from what Eva was saying there, that's unlikely to be an accurate portrayal of who Wenceslas as a young man was.
0: If he was as ambitious, I mean, as all the legends, you know, show, he must have had, I would say, normal kind of carnal desires. And he was taking part, you know, in feasts and everything. So, of course, we can only speculate, but he was a man of, you know, flesh and blood, definitely.
1: But you said earlier that we don't know what he looked like even. So there are no contemporary images from religious books and we have no
0: all
1: idea?
0: The images are from later on. And I would, I don't say that I would warn, but I would like to point out that the best known image that we have, the equestrian statue of Václav on the Wenceslas Square here in Prague, not far from Czech radio, actually, by Misselbeck from early 20th century, is just a, you know, idealized version.
1: Absolutely.
0: Yeah, there are no pictures. And I was also, you know, wondering what sort of family did he live in? Because we should mention that even though perhaps the religiosity of the Przemyslids at that time was a thing of political decision, there was definitely a kind of power struggle within the family. Saint Wenceslas's mother, Drahomíra, had his grandmother, Ludmila, who was very, very pious, murdered, believe it or not.
1: That's not very nice.
0: Back to reality, you know.
1: How did that come about?
0: It was probably about a power struggle, and it is argued, but again, I mean, we are in a very kind of dark places.
1: When a it very comes murky to any, period for
0: murky
1: historians.
0: Period, that Ludmila, the grandmother, was trying to get allies from one part of Germany, and Drahomíra maybe from another part of Germany. What is now Germany? Because Germany, of course, wasn't unified at that time. So there was definitely a power struggle. Nevertheless, I mean, just imagine. I mean, he grew up, Wenceslas, in a family where, you know, mommy kills granny, you know, and that's again, Eva Doležalová.
2: So two murders in two generations of a ruling family or dynasty, it's a little bit much even for early Middle Ages. But it was not entirely unusual. During the 10th and 11th centuries, the rules of successions, norms and laws were just being established. Blood revenge also played a significant role. In the early Middle Ages, when a ruler was killed, his family and the closest people were usually expelled or murdered. It was not easy to depose a ruler who was a person to whom allegiance and fidelity were promised. However, conflicts over power among relatives that led to a murder were not uncommon throughout medieval Europe. Such were the case of Edward the Martyr in England, King of England, or Eric, King of Sweden, or Saint Knut, King of Denmark. So these are some cases.
1: Right, so this is a, you know, obviously a pretty bloody time, a period when blood feuds, or murders, if you like, are happening across medieval Europe. And so now let's get to the murder, which we believe...
0: What really happened, yeah, to Wenceslas.
1: Exactly, yeah. What really happened to him. And we believe, or rather, the clearest culprit is his brother, Boleslav.
0: You say Boleslav? Why not Boleslas?
1: I don't know.
0: When we say Wenceslas, and he's Václav in Czech, and we say... I thought that when we say in English Boleslav, we should say Boleslas. But maybe, I don't know.
1: It's a good point. I don't know. Wenceslaus sounds a little too medieval for me. Certainly the Christmas Carol, I think, is good King Wenceslas. When it comes to his brother, who is obviously completely unknown to British or other school children, I think we would say Boleslav. But, I mean...
0: He wasn't prominent enough, yeah? Probably.
1: I think he wasn't prominent enough to get an aus.
0: That's a very interesting and, I think, good point. Anyway, he was the younger brother. And there was competition, not just between generations, obviously, but within one generation.
1: Do we know what he felt about his mother? Drahomir is also Boleslav's mother, right?
0: Yes, she's the mother of both, yeah.
1: Do we know whether Boleslav is cheesed off that his mother has killed his granny?
0: Probably not, because what we know is that... And this is from, again, the legends, but also from the first chronicler that we have, Cosmas, that Boleslav, I will say, invited Wenceslas to his castle, Stará Boleslav, today, which is close to Prague, not to confuse it with Mladá Boleslav, where the Škoda cars are made. Where the cars are made, which is further outside of Prague. So he invites him, and there's a big feast in September. And it ends in a bloodshed.
1: Is the castle still there?
0: The castle is still there, but of course rebuilt many times. There are masses held, you know, on the Saint Wenceslas Day on the 29th of September.
1: I've been to one.
0: Were you? More on was that. It the one when the Pope?
1: It
0: was there?
1: Indeed. It was Pope Benedict, wasn't it?
0: What was it like?
1: It was very cold because it was very early in the morning that we had to be there. I think we had to leave Prague at 5 a.m. and drive, and then stand in a field waiting for the sun to come up and for the Pope to bless us with his presence.
0: And this was on the Saint Wenceslas Day.
1: It
0: right?
1: was indeed. It 29th was indeed.
0: Of September. Which year was it? Just curious.
1: 28th of September, 20th. I think.
0: 28th of September.
1: Yeah. There we go. A Brit correcting a Czech on the date of the national day. That's amusing. But the 28th of September.
0: 28th of September.
1: Yeah, St. Wenceslas Day, I think, which is a Czech holiday. And so you're saying that it was here in this castle, in Stará Boleslav, that someone, maybe his brother, we don't know, murdered Wenceslas.
0: And this is what historian Eva Doležalová says about it.
2: We know for certain only that Wenceslas was murdered. So the circumstances and exact reasons remain unclear. Legends say that Wenceslas arrived at his brother's court to celebrate the feast of Saint Cosmas and Damian, and the next day he was attacked on his way to church. He was killed with a sword at the church door, and this is all. Most texts consider Wenceslas' brother, Duke Boleslav, to be the murderer. However, this may not be true. Perhaps there was just an argument between the brothers and Duke Boleslav's retinue intervened in the dispute. The conflict between the brothers did not necessarily have to be highly political. It could have been a normal human conflict between relatives, which escalated the day after the celebration, after the banquet in the evening, in the day before. The only report that was written shortly after the bloody events has been preserved in Vidukin's chronicler, which states that Duke Boleslav, who killed his brother, rules in Bohemia. And that is all.
0: Yeah, so this is what happened, probably happened. I mean, what we know about what happened on the 28th. Rob, 28th of September. We're not quite sure about the year, but it was the 28th of September. I don't know. My mind slips. My memory slips.
1: We think it happened in Stará Boleslav, which is outside
0: Prague. That's true. And let me tell you something. I lived near Stará Boleslav,
1: really?
0: Believe it or not, for a few years. I lived actually in Zelenec. It's a small village, but our středisková obec, or pověřená obec, which is like the place where you go for your tax forms, where you have your passport issued, was in Stará Boleslav, and this is just on the side. It was quite annoying because today Stará Boleslav is connected with Brandýs nad Labem. So the full name of the town is Brandýs nad Labem - Stará Boleslav. And if you have to fill that out into all the forms, it can be quite annoying, I have to say.
1: I imagine it doesn't always fit.
0: No, it doesn't. But I don't live there anymore. But I'll used to go to Stará Boleslav not to remember St. Wenceslas, but to submit my tax forms and stuff like that.
1: And what's it like now as a town?
0: Small town, very close to Prague, bedroom community, I would say, for central Prague. But it's nice. Yeah, it's a small town on the outskirts of Prague.
1: Right. So not much going on. Certainly no murders of regal families. No.
0: But again, back to the 10th century. Pretty soon, obviously, the news about the death, if we don't want to call it murder or fratricide, actually, of St. Wenceslas, started to spread, and the legend started developing.
1: So we know where he was murdered in Stará Boleslav, and we know how he was murdered with a sword, presumably, I don't know, stabbed or maybe even beheaded. We don't know that exactly.
0: There was definitely blood flowing.
1: There was definitely blood flowing in Bohemia, but we obviously not sure who was holding that sword and who actually dealt the deathly blows.
0: That's a very good point, Rob, because we don't know who actually held the sword, but we definitely know who benefited, and that was the younger brother, Boleslav. So even if he wasn't the real culprit, he was seen, as the most probable guy who was behind it.
1: Ki bono, in other words.
0: Exactly, yeah. Anyway, pretty soon, I would say even the cult of St. Wenceslas started growing.
2: Shortly after his death, Wenceslas became a saint and protector of the Přemyslid dynasty, Přemyslid family. From around the 11th century, St. Wenceslas became the patron saint of the country, a man who holds eternal rule over the Czech lands in his hands, an eternal duke who only temporarily lends his rule to the kings or politicians. Leading now. Since the Middle Ages, statues of St. Wenceslas as a prince have been erected not only in town squares, but also on the borders of the country as a clear symbol of the Czech state. Such a Wenceslas was understandable and acceptable to all inhabitants the Czech lands. It is not only for the Czechs, but also for Germans and Poles who had already settled in Bohemia and Moravia in the Middle Ages. It was thanks to them, especially to Germans, that the cult of the saint spread to other continents. Saint Wenceslas was also adopted by all other ruling dynasties in the Czech lands, and even the Nazis used him for their propaganda.
3: Right, and I mean, just to make sure that I've got it right, already when we talk about later Middle Ages, I know that the term colonization is not very accurate. Nevertheless, there were a lot of Germans already settling in especially the border areas. I'm speaking to you from Žďár nad Sázavou near Jihlava, you know, where there was a German-speaking island right until the end of the World War. So when we talk about the times, let's say 11th, 12th centuries, the cult of Saint Wenceslas was already functioning in there, yeah?
2: Yeah, definitely. And adopted by Germans, it started a little bit later, probably starting from the 13th century, when the so-called colonization started, and the Germans came into Czech lands due to building new towns, just this great era of both Przemysls, Przemysl the first and Przemysl the second.
4: So that was the story of the life and death of Saint Wenceslas, as Rob Cameron and I, Vít Pohanka, explored it in Blood in Bohemia. You've been listening to a shortened version. If you would like to hear the full episode, you can find it in the Czechast Blood in Bohemia special series archive, wherever you get your podcasts. And of course, you will find more information and stories about Czechia at radio.cz. I'm Vít Pohanka, and thank you for being with us.
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0: And welcome to Czechia in 30 minutes. I'm Vít Pohanka and today is the 28th of September when Czechs celebrate Czech Statehood Day and remember the death of Saint Wenceslas, the patron saint of the Czech lands. So it seems fitting to revisit the story of his life and violent death and how a 10th century prince became one of the most enduring symbols of Czech statehood. Rob Cameron and I explored his story earlier this year in our Blood in Bohemia series for Czechast, and here is a shortened version.
1: Wenceslas, devout and upright, having at last given his life for his zeal in faith and piety, was, from the whole people, regarded and proclaimed after his death as a holy martyr. And before many years had passed, indeed, even while his own brother, the author of his death, still held the throne, reports of miracles at Wenceslas's grave spread swiftly, reaching even into distant lands. Yet, it was the Czechs themselves who preserved his memory with the greatest devotion.
0: So that, Rob, was František Palacký, the historian, a famous historian. He had a great voice. What do you think?
2: Very, very, mellifluous and imposing voice. Absolutely. But I think, Vít, before we go any further, I think we should just clear up one thing, and it's a source of confusion to a lot of people, I think, outside of this country. Every schoolchild in Britain has heard the name Wenceslas from the Christmas carol, Good King Wenceslas.
0: I'll stop you there.
2: Okay.
0: Can I play you something?
2: You can.
0: Again, very shortly. Good King.

0: So this was just a short excerpt, and I wanted to play it also, not just because you mentioned that, and we will get back to that, but of course, I mean, this series is called Blood in Bohemia, and we shouldn't lose track of the fact that this Wenceslas, this good man, was actually murdered.
1: He was, but it's also important to point out that this man that we know in Britain, at least school children know in the United Kingdom, as good King Wenceslas, he might have been good, but he wasn't a king.
0: No, he wasn't. He was a duke.
1: He was a duke.
0: Which is a lower rank, of course, yeah? And the kings came only later to Bohemia.
1: So there was, as far as I understand it, a King Wenceslas, but he wasn't very good. In fact, I think he was decidedly bad.
0: Well, there were actually four of them, I should be quite precise. Wenceslas the First, confusingly perhaps for some listeners, wasn't this Duke Wenceslas, the Saint Wenceslas, that we are talking about later. But especially bad was the last one, which was Wenceslas the Fourth. And he was a drunkard, obviously. He died, he drank himself to death near Prague, probably, but that was much later on in the 15th century.
1: Okay, yes. So let's just recap. So there were a number of Wenceslases. The good King Wenceslas of the Christmas Carol is probably our Wenceslas, the one we're talking about.
0: That's the mythical figure,
1: right?
0: Yeah, definitely.
1: But he was neither a king, nor was he Wenceslas the First, i.e. the first Wenceslas. He was the one before that, and he was a duke.
0: He was a duke, he was the leader, we would probably say, the head of the Przemyslitz family, which at that time wasn't the only family in Bohemia, and he was struggling hard to get them, probably not even to unite the country, but to kind of get power over all the other families and to get the country somehow together.
1: Mm-hmm. And how much do we know about this period, though, Vita? I mean, this is Bohemia in the early 900s. What do we know? Did the snow lay roundabout? Was it deep and crisp and even?
0: It probably was, but it certainly wasn't an idyllic place, as people would imagine, kind of romanticize it. It was a country that was covered with forests, mostly. There were a lot of wild animals. The population density was low.
1: So there was a lot of gathering of winter fuel.
0: There must have been. to your hovel, probably. I mean, to survive the winter, not to kind of enjoy the Christmas Eve or Christmas Day. It was still basically not, as I mentioned, not very densely populated country. The population would be like one-tenth, perhaps, of what it is today, maybe even less. But the estimates are very inaccurate. And to get what I wanted to mention, there was definitely, again, a lot of blood around because there were wolves. The agriculture was still primitive. People had to fight off the wild animals. There were bears, probably, in the dense forests that kind of surrounded central Bohemia and everything. And there was some trade going on, but we don't know much about it.
1: Mm. I mean, so it sounds like a pretty sort of primitive and brutal and bloody place. But can I just read you something? Because
0: there is one thing
1: that I do know about Bohemia in around about that time, and that comes from an amazing book that I read recently. It's called Goodbye Eastern Europe. It's by a Polish historian called Jakub Michanowski. I think he's possibly based in the United States now. But there was one paragraph in it which really I found absolutely astounding. Can I just read it? Just two, three
0: Go
1: sentences.
0: Go ahead. Please do.
1: So he says in his early chapter, which is entitled Pagans and Christians, he says, two competing trade routes, both dealing in human cargo, seem to have functioned at the same time. One led south from Novgorod in northern Russia towards the Caspian and Black Seas. The other went overland from the Baltic to the great slave market of Prague. There was a great slave market in Prague?
0: It's good that you mentioned that and that you quoted it, because I actually spoke to a real historian, not an amateur like us, who are very interested in history. And that is Eva Doležalová from the Institute of History of Czech Academy of Sciences. And she actually mentioned exactly this aspect when I asked her what Czechia was like, or rather Bohemia, I think, at that time was like in the 10th century. And this is what she says.
2: Our knowledge of Bohemia in the 10th century is based on a very small number of preserved written sources and some archaeological finds. On the other hand, there is a very long historical tradition full of myths. that have evolved over the last 10 centuries. However, these stories can differ greatly from reality. Bohemia was not a single principality. There were several families, I could say also tribes, competing for power. The most powerful dynasty, the Przemyslids, gradually took control over central Bohemia and sought to expand in all directions. However, Moravia and Bohemia certainly did not form a single entity during the 10th century. It started in the half of the 11th century. The Przemyslids adopted Christianity at the end of the 9th century and started building their principality as Christian states. For them, getting baptized was basically a ticket into the club or more developed countries such as Bavaria or Frankish Empire. They wanted these states to see them as equal partners. Just they didn't want to be under their control. So this caused a lot of tension, which kept growing over the next two centuries. And then to Czech or Bohemian economy, the economy was based on the trade routes between the West and the East, basically based on the commodities such as agriculture products and slaves, who were still being sold in Prague at the end of the 10th century.
3: So if I understand correctly, accepting Christianity, adopting Christianity, was more of a political probably gesture or more of a political measure rather than that it would kind of spring from deep persuasion and beliefs.
2: Yes, definitely. It was certainly a kind of political act which did every dynastical family in the Central Europe during the 10th or 11th century at latest.
1: Did you learn about the slaves in school, Vid?
0: No, we didn't, I have to say. I think I learned about that only at the college, much later. And it was in connection with English language, actually, because we learned, you know, that the word Slav actually comes from slave.
1: Of course.
0: And I think I learned about that really after the revolution, as we say. I don't know whether it was, I don't think that the communists, you know, would be against discussing this fact. But it definitely wasn't something that me as a schoolboy was growing up with a kind of general knowledge of existence of such a thing.
1: And do we know whether Czech kids today learn this in history lessons in school? Or it's been a long time for you, so perhaps you don't.
0: Well, I have my own kids who are now growing up, or grown up in one case, and a teenager, but I don't recall, you know, that they would ask me a question about that, but it's not that it would be. It's just not discussed, really.
1: It's not taboo.
0: But it's not kind of pointed out. It's not stressed as something important, even though from other perspective, and especially, I would even think, you know, that the context of the culture wars, you know, and the discussion of imperialism, perhaps, you know, that it may become a topic, you know, more right. of a topic than it has been so far.
1: Right. Well, we don't want to get sidetracked. I just thought that was a fascinating aspect of life here at that time, a thousand
0: and
1: years
0: Prague
1: ago.
0: And Prague is a slave trade, really, city. Not
1: just one of many, but one of the main ones, you know, that everybody came in the way they come for the Christmas markets today. 1,100 years ago, they came for the slaves.
0: So staying on the subject, which is Saint Wenceslav. So Wenceslav lived in this society, probably was owner of some form of slaves or indentured servants, at least, you know, himself, definitely, because he was a powerful man.
1: And at that time, Christianity, for noble families such as his, was a form of upward mobility, to kind of keep up with the Joneses, keep track with the noble
0: exactly.
1: families in Germany and France and so on.
0: Maybe even a touch of snobbery. You know, we are also Christians, you know.
1: Absolutely.
0: Okay, we may still have our pagan kind of rites and everything, but we are Christians. Anyway, back to Wenceslas. I, again, couldn't help asking Eva Doležalová, historian, what do we really know about? Because I kind of alluded, maybe he had slaves or something. So I was wondering, I mean, what do we know? What sort of man he was? What he looked like, you know, etc. And again, Juris Eva Doležalová.
2: There is no accurate physical description of the Duke Wenceslas nor of his reign. However, Wenceslas was certainly not a holy man, a monk on the throne. Such a figure would not have lasted long and would be been quickly removed by his relatives or opponents. Wenceslas was young. He was approximately 17 when he started his reign. And it was a young man who attempted to unify the country, build strongholds and assert himself against a powerful neighbor. At that time, the neighbor was Henry I Fowler, king of the Franks. Henry took unexpected military action against the new prince, Duke, and his claims in 929. Although Wenceslas was defeated, he continued to be respected as a ruler. The country had to pay a peace tax, tributum pacis, but it was not subordinate to the Frankish Empire. It is not certain whether this aroused resistance among some Czechs at that time. Later, however, sentiment against the alliance with the Frankish Empire grew stronger. And Duke Wenceslas also strengthened Christianity, and according to some reports, some records, even sought to establish a bishopric in Prague. However, it was his nephew Boleslav II who succeeded in this endeavor.
0: So, we don't know what he looked like. Yeah, we know that he definitely had ambitions because, as Eva mentioned, he was trying to bring in bishopric to Prague, which he didn't manage to do. But I was also curious about, believe it or not, about sexuality a little bit, because we obviously, I mean, the family line, you know, went on and everything from his brother. But what we know in this respect about Wenceslas himself?
2: There are some indirect records in hagiographic texts in the legends saying that Wenceslas was married and has some children, but we don't know the names, we don't know the numbers, so these are only some very, very small pieces of information.
1: So obviously the hagiography is of this saintly, humble figure, but from what Eva was saying there, that's unlikely to be an accurate portrayal of who Wenceslas as a young man was.
0: If he was as ambitious, I mean, as all the legends, you know, show, he must have had, I would say, normal kind of carnal desires, and he was taking part, you know, in feasts and everything. So, of course, we can only speculate, but he was a man of, you know, flesh and blood, definitely.
1: But you said earlier that we don't know what he looked like even, so there are no contemporary images from religious books, and we have no
0: idea. The images are from later on, and I would I don't say that I would warn, but I would like to point out that the best known image that we have, the equestrian statue of Václav on the Wenceslas Square here in Prague, not far from Czech Radio actually, by Misselbeck from early 20th century, is just a you know idealized version.
1: Absolutely.
0: Yeah, there are no pictures, and I was also you know wondering what sort of family did he live in? Because we should mention that even though perhaps the religiosity of the Przemyslites at that time was a thing of political decision, there was definitely a kind of power struggle within the family. Saint Wenceslas's mother, Drahomíra, had his grandmother, Ludmila, who was very, very pious, murdered, believe it or not.
1: That's not very nice.
0: Back to reality, you know.
1: How did that come about?
0: It was probably about a power struggle, and it is argued, but again, I mean, we are in a very kind of dark places.
1: When a it very comes murky to any, period for historians.
0: Murky period, that Ludmila, the grandmother, was trying to get allies from one part of Germany, and Drahomíra maybe from another part of Germany. What is now Germany, because Germany, of course, wasn't unified at that time. So there was definitely a power struggle. Nevertheless, I mean, just imagine. I mean, he grew up, Wenceslas, in a family where, you know, mummy kills granny, you know, and that's again, Eva Doležalová.
2: So two murders in two generations of a ruling family or dynasty, it's a little bit much even for early Middle Ages. But it was not entirely unusual. During the 10th and 11th centuries, the rules of successions, norms and laws were just being established. Blood revenge also played a significant role. In the early Middle Ages, when a ruler was killed, his family and the closest people were usually expelled or murdered. It was not easy to depose a ruler who was a person to whom allegiance and fidelity were promised. However, conflicts over power among relatives that led to a murder were not uncommon throughout medieval Europe. Such were the case of Edward the Martyr in England, King of England, or Eric, King of Sweden, or St. Knut, King of Denmark. So these are some cases.
1: Right, so this is a, you know, obviously a pretty bloody time, a period when blood feuds, or murders, if you like, are happening across medieval Europe. And so now let's get to the murder, which we believe...
0: What really happened, yeah, to Wenceslas.
1: Exactly, yeah. What really happened to him. And we believe, or rather, the clearest culprit is his brother, Boleslav.
0: You say Boleslav? Why not Boleslas?
1: I don't know.
0: When you say Wenceslas, and he's Václav in Czech, and we say... I thought that when we say in English Boleslav, we should say Boleslas. But maybe, I don't know.
1: It's a good point. I don't know. Wenceslaus sounds a little too medieval for me. Certainly the Christmas Carol, I think, is good King Wenceslas. When it comes to his brother, who is obviously completely unknown to British or other school children, I think we would say Boleslav. But, I mean...
0: He wasn't prominent enough, yeah? Probably.
1: I think he wasn't prominent enough to get an aus.
0: That's very interesting and, I think, good point. Anyway, he was the younger brother. And there was competition, not just between generations, obviously, but within one generation.
1: Do we know what he felt about his mother? Drahomir is also Boleslav's mother, right?
0: She's the mother of both, yeah. Yeah.
1: Do we know whether Boleslav is cheesed off that his mother has killed his granny?
0: Probably not, because what we know is that... And this is from, again, the legends, but also from the first chronicler that we have, Cosmas, that Boleslav, I will say, invited Wenceslas to his castle, Stará Boleslav, today, which is close to Prague, not to confuse it with Mladá Boleslav, where the Škoda cars are made. Where the cars are made, which is further outside of Prague. So he invites him, and there's a big feast in September. And it ends in a bloodshed.
1: Is the castle still there?
0: The castle is still there, but of course rebuilt many times. There are masses held, you know, on the Saint Wenceslas Day on the 29th of September.
1: I've been to one.
0: Where well, more on was that. It the one when the Pope?
1: It was
0: there?
1: Indeed. It was Pope Benedict, wasn't it?
0: What was it like?
1: It was very cold because it was very early in the morning that we had to be there. I think we had to leave Prague at 5 a.m. and drive, and then stand in a field waiting for the sun to come up and for the Pope to bless us with his presence.
0: And this was on the Saint Wenceslas Day.
1: It
0: right?
1: was indeed. It was indeed.
0: Of September. Which year was it? Just curious.
1: 28th of September, I think.
0: 28th of September.
1: Yeah. There we go. A Brit correcting a Czech on the date of the national day. That's amusing. But yeah, the 28th of September.
0: 28th of September.
1: Yeah, St. Wenceslas Day, I think, which is a Czech holiday. And so you're saying that it was here in this castle, in Stará Boleslav, that someone, maybe his brother, we don't know, murdered Wenceslas.
0: And this is what historian Eva Doležalová says about it.
2: We know for certain only that Wenceslas was murdered. So the circumstances and exact reasons remain unclear. Legends say that Wenceslas arrived at his brother's court to celebrate the feast of Saint Cosmas and Damian, and the next day he was attacked on his way to church. He was killed with a sword at the church door, and this is all. Most texts consider Wenceslas' brother, Duke Boleslav, to be the murderer. However, this may not be true. Perhaps there was just an argument between the brothers and Duke Boleslav's retinue intervened in the dispute. The conflict between the brothers did not necessarily have to be highly political. It could have been a normal human conflict between relatives, which escalated the day after the celebration, after the banquet in the evening, in the day before. The only report that was written shortly after the bloody events has been preserved in Vidukin's chronicler, which states that Duke Boleslav, who killed his brother, rules in Bohemia. And that is all.
0: Yeah, so this is what happened, probably happened. I mean, what we know about what happened on the 28th, Rob, 28th of September. We're not quite sure about the year, but it was the 28th of September. I don't know. My mind slips. My memory slips.
1: We think it happened in Stará Boleslav, which is outside
0: Prague. That's true. And let me tell you something. I lived near Stará Boleslav,
1: really?
0: Believe it or not, for a few years. I lived actually in Zelenec. It's a small village, but our středisková obec, or pověřená obec, which is like the place where you go for your tax forms, where you have your passport issued, was in Stará Boleslav, and this is just on the side. It was quite annoying because today Stará Boleslav is connected with Brandýs nad Labem. So the full name of the town is Brandýs nad Labem - Stará Boleslav. And if you have to fill that out into all the forms, it can be quite annoying, I have to say.
1: I imagine it doesn't always fit.
0: No, it doesn't. But I don't live there anymore. But I'll used to go to Stará Boleslav not to remember St. Wenceslas, but to submit my tax forms and stuff like that.
1: And what's it like now as a town?
0: Small town, very close to Prague, kind of bedroom community, I would say, for central Prague. But it's nice. Yeah, it's a small town on the outskirts of Prague.
1: Right. So not much going on. Certainly no murders of
0: not that I know of.
1: Regal families, no.
0: But again, back to the 10th century. Pretty soon, obviously, the news about the death, if we don't want to call it murder or fratricide, actually, of St. Wenceslas, started to spread, and the legend started developing.
1: So we know where he was murdered, in Stará Boleslav, and we know how he was murdered, with a sword, presumably, I don't know, stabbed or maybe even beheaded. We don't know that
0: exactly. There was definitely blood flowing.
1: There was definitely blood flowing in Bohemia, but we're obviously not sure who was holding that sword and who actually dealt the deathly blows.
0: That's a very good point, Rob, because we don't know who actually held the sword, but we definitely know who benefited, and that was the younger brother, Boleslav. So even if he wasn't the real culprit, he was seen, you know, as the most probable guy who was behind it.
1: Key bono, in other words.
0: Exactly, yeah. Anyway, pretty soon, I would say even the cult of St. Wenceslas started growing.
2: Shortly after his death, Wenceslas became a saint and protector of the Přemyslid dynasty, Přemyslid family. From around the 11th century, St. Wenceslas became the patron saint of the country, a man who holds eternal rule over the Czech lands in his hands, an eternal duke who only temporarily lends his rule to the kings or politicians. Leading now. Since the Middle Ages, statues of St. Wenceslas as a prince have been erected not only in town squares, but also on the borders of the country as a clear symbol of the Czech states.

0: Such Evans's loss was understandable and acceptable to all inhabitants the Czech lands. It is not only for the Czechs, but also for Germans and Poles who had already settled in Bohemia and Moravia in the Middle Ages. It was thanks to them, especially to Germans, that the cult of the saint spread to other continents. Saint Wenceslas was also adopted by all other ruling dynasties in the Czech lands, and even the Nazis used him for their propaganda.
1: Right, and I mean, just to make sure that I've got it right, already when we talk about later Middle Ages, I know that the term colonization is not very accurate. Nevertheless, there were a lot of Germans already settling in, especially the border areas. I'm speaking to you from Žďár nad Sázavou near Jihlava, you know, where there was a German-speaking island right until the end of the World War. So when we talk about the times, let's say 11th, 12th centuries, the cult of Saint Wenceslas was already still functioning in there, yeah?
0: Yeah, definitely. And adopted by Germans, it started a little bit later, probably starting from the 13th century when the so-called colonization started, and the Germans came into Czech lands due to building new towns, just this great era of both Przemysl the first and Przemysl the second.
2: So that was the story of the life and death of Saint Wenceslas, as Rob Cameron and I, Vít Pohanka, explored it in Blood in Bohemia. You've been listening to a shortened version. If you would like to hear the full episode, you can find it in the Czechast Blood in Bohemia special series archive, wherever you get your podcasts. And of course, you will find more information and stories about Czechia at radio.cz. I'm Vít Pohanka, and thank you for being with us.
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1: Hello and welcome to Czechia in 30 minutes. I'm Vít Pohanka and today is the 28th of September when Czechs celebrate Czech Statehood Day and remember the death of Saint Wenceslas, the patron saint of the Czech lands. So it seems fitting to revisit the story of his life and violent death and how a 10th century prince became one of the most enduring symbols of Czech statehood. Rob Cameron and I explored his story earlier this year in our Blood in Bohemia series for Czechast, and here is a shortened version.
2: Wenceslas, devout and upright, having at last given his life for his zeal in faith and piety, was, from the whole people, regarded and proclaimed after his death as a holy martyr. And before many years had passed, indeed, even while his own brother, the author of his death, still held the throne, reports of miracles at Wenceslas's grave spread swiftly, reaching even into distant lands. Yet, it was the Czechs themselves who preserved his memory with the greatest devotion.

0: So that, Rob, was František Palacký, the historian, a famous historian. He had a great voice. What do you think?
1: Very right? Mellifluous and imposing voice. Absolutely. But I think, Vít, before we go any further, I think we should just clear up one thing, and it's a source of confusion to a lot of people, I think, outside of this country. Every schoolchild in Britain has heard the name Wenceslas from the Christmas carol Good King Wenceslas.
0: I'll stop you there.
1: Okay.
0: Can I play you something?
1: You can.
0: Again, very shortly. Good King.

0: So this was just a short excerpt, and I wanted to play it also, not just because you mentioned that, and we will get back to that, but of course, I mean, this series is called Blood in Bohemia, and we shouldn't lose track of the fact that this Wenceslas, this good man, was actually murdered.
1: He was, but it's also important to point out that this man that we know in Britain, at least school children know, in the United Kingdom, as good King Wenceslas, he might have been good, but he wasn't a king.
0: No, he wasn't. He was a duke.
1: He was a duke.
0: Which is a lower rank, of course, yeah? And the kings came only later to Bohemia.
1: So there was, as far as I understand it, a King Wenceslas, but he wasn't very good. In fact, I think he was decidedly bad.
0: Well, there were actually four of them, I should be quite precise. Wenceslas the First, confusingly perhaps for some listeners, wasn't this Duke Wenceslas, the Saint Wenceslas, that we are talking about later. But especially bad was the last one, which was Wenceslas the Fourth. And he was a drunkard, obviously. He died, he drank himself to death near Prague, probably, but that was much later on in the 15th century.
1: Okay, yes. So let's just recap. So there were a number of Wenceslases. The good King Wenceslas of the Christmas Carol is probably our Wenceslas, the one we're talking about.
0: That's the mythical figure,
1: right?
0: Yeah, definitely.
1: But he was neither a king, nor was he Wenceslas the First, i.e. the first Wenceslas. He was the one before that, and he was a duke.
0: He was a duke, he was the leader, we would probably say, the head of the Przemyslitz family, which at that time wasn't the only family in Bohemia, and he was struggling hard to get them, probably not even to unite the country, but to kind of get power over all the other families and to get the country somehow together.
1: Mm-hmm. And how much do we know about this period, though, Vita? I mean, this is Bohemia in the early 900s. What do we know? Did the snow lay roundabout? Was it deep and crisp and even?
0: It probably was, but it certainly wasn't an idyllic place, as people would imagine, kind of romanticize it. It was a country that was covered with forests, mostly. There were a lot of wild animals. The population density was low.
1: So there was a lot of gathering of winter fuel.
0: There must have been. to your hovel, probably. I mean, to survive the winter, not to kind of enjoy the Christmas Eve or Christmas Day. It was still basically not, as I mentioned, not very densely populated country. The population would be like one-tenth, perhaps, of what it is today, maybe even less. But the estimates are very inaccurate. And to get what I wanted to mention, there was definitely, again, a lot of blood around because there were wolves. The agriculture was still primitive. People had to fight off the wild animals. There were bears, probably, in the dense forests that kind of surrounded central Bohemia and everything. And there was some trade going on, but we don't know much about it.
1: Mm. I mean, so it sounds like a pretty sort of primitive and brutal and bloody place. But can I just read you something? Because
0: there is one thing
1: that I do know about Bohemia in around about that time, and that comes from an amazing book that I read recently. It's called Goodbye Eastern Europe. It's by a Polish historian called Jakub Michanowski. I think he's possibly based in the United States now. But there was one paragraph in it which really I found absolutely astounding. Can I just read it? Just two, three
0: Go
1: sentences.
0: Go ahead. Please do.
1: So he says in his early chapter, which is entitled Pagans and Christians, he says, two competing trade routes, both dealing in human cargo, seem to have functioned at the same time. One led south from Novgorod in northern Russia towards the Caspian and Black Seas. The other went overland from the Baltic to the great slave market of Prague. There was a great slave market in Prague?
0: It's good that you mentioned that and that you quoted it, because I actually spoke to a real historian, not an amateur like us, who are very interested in history. And that is Eva Doležalová from the Institute of History of Czech Academy of Sciences. And she actually mentioned exactly this aspect when I asked her what Czechia was like, or rather Bohemia, I think, at that time was like in the 10th century. And this is what she says.
2: Our knowledge of Bohemia in the 10th century is based on a very small number of preserved written sources and some archaeological finds. On the other hand, there is a very long historical tradition full of myths. that have evolved over the last 10 centuries. However, these stories can differ greatly from reality. Bohemia was not a single principality. There were several families, I could say also tribes, competing for power. The most powerful dynasty, the Przemyslids, gradually took control over central Bohemia and sought to expand in all directions. However, Moravia and Bohemia certainly did not form a single entity during the 10th century. It started in the half of the 11th century. The Przemyslids adopted Christianity at the end of the 9th century and started building their principality as Christian states. For them, getting baptized was basically a ticket into the club or more developed countries such as Bavaria or Frankish Empire. They wanted these states to see them as equal partners. Just they didn't want to be under their control. So this caused a lot of tension, which kept growing over the next two centuries. And then to Czech or Bohemian economy, the economy was based on the trade routes between the West and the East, basically based on the commodities such as agricultural products and slaves, who were still being sold in Prague at the end of the 10th century.
3: So, if I understand correctly, accepting Christianity, adopting Christianity, was more of a political, probably, gesture or more of a political measure, rather than that it would kind of spring from deep persuasion and beliefs.
2: Yes, definitely. It was certainly a kind of political act, which did every dynastical family in the Central Europe during the 10th or 11th century at latest.
1: Did you learn about the slaves in school, Vid?
0: No, we didn't, I have to say. I think I learned about that only at the college, much later. And it was in connection with English language, actually, because we learned, you know, that the word Slav actually comes from slave.
1: Of course.
0: And I think I learned about that really after the revolution, as we say. I don't know, but it was, I don't think that the communists, you know, would be against discussing this fact. But it definitely wasn't something that me as a schoolboy was growing up with a kind of general knowledge of existence of such a thing.
1: And do we know whether Czech kids today learn this in history lessons in school? Or it's been a long time for you, so perhaps you don't.
0: Well, I have my own kids who are now growing up, or grown up in one case, and a teenager, but I don't recall, you know, that they would ask me a question about that, but it's not that it would be, it's just not discussed really.
1: It's not taboo, but
0: it's not kind of pointed out, it's not stressed as something important, even though from our perspective, and especially I would even think, you know, that the context of the culture wars, you know, and the discussion of imperialism, perhaps, you know, that it may become a topic, you know, more right. of a topic than it has been so far.
1: Right. Well, we don't want to get sidetracked. I just thought that was a fascinating aspect of life here at that time, a thousand years
0: ago. And Prague is a slave trade really city.
1: Not just one of many, but one of the main ones, you know, that everybody came in the way they come for the Christmas markets today. 1,100 years ago, they came for the slaves.
0: So staying on the subject, which is Saint Wenceslav. So Wenceslav lived in this society, probably was owner of some form of slaves or indentured servants, at least, you know, himself, definitely, because he was a powerful man.
1: And at that time, Christianity for noble families such as his was a form of upward mobility to kind of keep up with the Joneses, keep track with the noble
0: exactly.
1: families in Germany and France and so on.
0: Maybe even a touch of snobbery. You know, we are also Christians, you know.
1: Absolutely.
0: Okay, we may still have our pagan kind of rites and everything, but we are Christians. Anyway, back to Wenceslas. I, again, couldn't help asking Eva Doležalová, historian, what do we really know about? Because I kind of alluded, maybe he had slaves or something. So I was wondering, I mean, what do we know? What sort of man he was? What he looked like, you know, etc. And again, Doležalová.
2: There is no accurate physical description of the Duke Wenceslas nor of his reign. However, Wenceslas was certainly not a holy man, a monk on the throne. Such a figure would not have lasted long and would be been quickly removed by his relatives or opponents. Wenceslas was young. He was approximately 17 when he started his reign. And it was a young man who attempted to unify the country, build strongholds and assert himself against a powerful neighbor. At that time, the neighbor was Henry I Fowler, king of the Franks. Henry took unexpected military action against the new prince, Duke, and his claims in 929. Although Wenceslas was defeated, he continued to be respected as a ruler. The country had to pay a peace tax, tributum pacis, but it was not subordinate to the Frankish Empire. It is not certain whether this aroused resistance among some Czechs at that time. Later, however, sentiment against the alliance with the Frankish Empire grew stronger. And Duke Wenceslas also strengthened Christianity, and according to some reports, some records, even sought to establish a bishopric in Prague. However, it was his nephew Boleslav II who succeeded in this endeavor.
0: So, we don't know what he looked like. Yeah, we know that he definitely had ambitions because, as Eva mentioned, he was trying to bring in bishopric to Prague, which he didn't manage to do. But I was also curious about, believe it or not, about sexuality a little bit, because we obviously, I mean, the family line, you know, went on and everything from his brother. But what we know in this respect about Wenceslas himself?
2: There are some indirect records in hagiographic texts in the legends saying that Wenceslas was married and has some children, but we don't know the names, we don't know the numbers, so these are only some very, very small pieces of information.
1: So obviously the hagiography is of this saintly, humble figure, but from what Eva was saying there, that's unlikely to be an accurate portrayal of who Wenceslas as a young man was.
0: If he was as ambitious, I mean, as all the legends, you know, show, he must have had, I would say, normal kind of carnal desires, and he was taking part, you know, in feasts and everything. So, of course, we can only speculate, but he was a man of, you know, flesh and blood, definitely.
1: But you said earlier that we don't know what he looked like even, so there are no contemporary images from religious books, and we have no
0: all
1: idea.
0: The images are from later on, and I would I don't say that I would warn, but I would like to point out that the best known image that we have, the equestrian statue of Václav on the Wenceslas Square here in Prague, not far from Czech Radio actually, by Misselbeck from early 20th century, is just a you know idealized version.
1: Absolutely.
0: Yeah, there are no pictures, and I was also you know wondering what sort of family did he live in? Because we should mention that even though perhaps the religiosity of the Przemyslids at that time was a thing of political decision, there was definitely a kind of power struggle within the family. Saint Wenceslas's mother, Drahomíra, had his grandmother, Ludmila, who was very, very pious, murdered, believe it or not.
1: That's not very nice.
0: Back to reality, you know.
1: How did that come about?
0: It was probably about a power struggle, and it is argued, but again, I mean, we are in a very kind of dark places.
1: When a it very comes murky to period for historians.
0: Murky period, that Ludmila, the grandmother, was trying to get allies from one part of Germany, and Drahomíra maybe from another part of Germany. What is now Germany, because Germany, of course, wasn't unified at that time. So there was definitely a power struggle. Nevertheless, I mean, just imagine. I mean, he grew up, Wenceslas, in a family where, you know, mommy kills granny, you know, and that's again, Eva Doležalová.
2: So two murders in two generations of a ruling family or dynasty, it's a little bit much even for early Middle Ages. But it was not entirely unusual. During the 10th and 11th centuries, the rules of successions, norms and laws were just being established. Blood revenge also played a significant role. In the early Middle Ages, when a ruler was killed, his family and the closest people were usually expelled or murdered. It was not easy to depose a ruler who was a person to whom allegiance and fidelity were promised. However, conflicts over power among relatives that led to a murder were not uncommon throughout medieval Europe. Such were the case of Edward the Martyr in England, King of England, or Eric, King of Sweden, or St. Knut, King of Denmark. So these are some cases.
1: Right, so this is a, you know, obviously a pretty bloody time, a period when blood feuds, or murders, if you like, are happening across medieval Europe. And so now let's get to the murder, which we believe...
0: What really happened, yeah, to Wenceslas.
1: Exactly, yeah. What really happened to him. And we believe, or rather, the clearest culprit is his brother, Boleslav.
0: You say Boleslav? Why not Boleslas?
1: I don't know.
0: When we say Wenceslas, and he's Václav in Czech, and we say... I thought that when we say in English Boleslav, we should say Boleslas. But maybe, I don't know.
1: It's a good point. I don't know. Wenceslaus sounds a little too medieval for me. Certainly the Christmas Carol, I think, is good King Wenceslas. When it comes to his brother, who is obviously completely unknown to British or other school children, I think we would say Boleslav. But, I mean...
0: He wasn't prominent enough, yeah? Probably.
1: I think he wasn't prominent enough to get an aus.
0: That's very interesting and, I think, good point. Anyway, he was the younger brother... And there was competition, not just between generations, obviously, but within one generation.
1: Do we know what he felt about his mother? Who Drahomir is also Boleslav's mother, right?
0: She's the mother of both, yeah.
1: Do we know whether Boleslav is cheesed off that his mother has killed his granny?
0: Probably not, because what we know is that... And this is from, again, the legends, but also from the first chronicler that we have, Cosmas, that Boleslav, I will say, invited Wenceslas to his castle, Stará Boleslav, today, which is close to Prague, not to confuse it with Mladá Boleslav, where mm-hmm. Škoda cars are made.
1: Where the cars are made.
0: Where the cars are made, which is further outside of Prague. So he invites him, and there's a big feast in September. And it ends in a bloodshed.
1: Is the castle still there?
0: The castle is still there, but of course rebuilt many times. There are masses held, you know, on the Saint Wenceslas Day on the 29th of September.
1: I've been to one.
0: Were you? More on was that. It the one when the Pope?
1: It was
0: there?
1: Indeed. It was Pope Benedict, wasn't it?
0: What was it like?
1: It was very cold because it was very early in the morning that we had to be there. I think we had to leave Prague at 5 a.m. and drive, and then stand in a field waiting for the sun to come up and for the Pope to bless us with his presence.
0: And this was on the Saint Wenceslas Day.
1: It
0: right?
1: was indeed. It 29th was indeed.
0: Of September. Which year was it? Just curious.
1: 28th of September, I think.
0: 28th of September.
1: Yeah. There we go. A Brit correcting a Czech on the date of the national day. That's amusing. But yeah, the 28th
0: of September. 28th of September.
1: Yeah, St. Wenceslas Day, I think, which is a Czech holiday. And so you're saying that it was here in this castle, in Stará Boleslav, that someone, maybe his brother, we don't know, murdered Wenceslas.
0: And this is what historian Eva Doležalová says about it.
2: We know for certain only that Wenceslas was murdered. So the circumstances and exact reasons remain unclear. Legends say that Wenceslas arrived at his brother's court to celebrate the feast of Saint Cosmas and Damian, and the next day he was attacked on his way to church. He was killed with a sword at the church door, and this is all. Most texts consider Wenceslas' brother, Duke Boleslav, to be the murderer. However, this may not be true. Perhaps there was just an argument between the brothers and Duke Boleslav's retinue intervene in the dispute. the conflict between the brothers did not necessarily have to be highly political. It could have been a normal human conflict between relatives, which escalated the day after the celebration, after the banquet in the evening, in the day before. The only report that was written shortly after the bloody events has been preserved in Vidukin's chronicler, which states that Duke Boleslav, who killed his brother, rules in Bohemia. And that is all.
0: Yeah, so this is what happened, probably happened. I mean, what we know about what happened on the 28th, Rob, 28th of September. We're not quite sure about the year, but it was the 28th of September. I don't know. My mind slips. My memory slips.
1: We think it happened in Stará Boleslav, which is outside
0: Prague. That's true. And let me tell you something. I lived near Stará Boleslav,
1: really?
0: Believe it or not, for a few years. I lived actually in Zelenec. It's a small village, but our středisková obec, or pověřená obec, which is like the place where you go to for your tax forms, where you have your passport issued, was in Stará Boleslav, and this is just on the side. It was quite annoying because today Stará Boleslav is connected with Brandýs nad Labem. So the full name of the town is Brandýs nad Labem - Stará Boleslav. And if you have to fill that out into all the forms, it can be quite quite annoying, I have to say.
1: I imagine it doesn't always fit.
0: No, it doesn't. But I don't live there anymore. But I'll used to go to Stará Boleslav, not to remember St. Wenceslas, but to submit my tax forms and stuff like that.
1: And what's it like now as a town?
0: It's a small town, very close to Prague, kind of bedroom community, I would say, for central Prague. But it's nice. Yeah, it's a small town on the outskirts of Prague.
1: Right. So not much going on. Certainly no murders of
0: not that I know of.
1: Regal families, no.
0: But, again, back to the 10th century. Pretty soon, obviously, the news about the death, if we don't want to call it murder or fratricide, actually, of St. Wenceslas, started to spread, and the legend started developing.
1: So we know where he was murdered, in Stará Boleslav, and we know how he was murdered, with a sword, presumably, I don't know, stabbed or maybe even beheaded. We don't know that.
0: There was
1: exactly.
0: Definitely blood flowing.
1: There was definitely blood flowing in Bohemia. But we're obviously not sure who was holding that sword and who actually dealt the deathly blows.
0: That's a very good point, Rob, because we don't know who actually held the sword, but we definitely know who benefited. And that was the younger brother, Boleslav. So even if he wasn't the real culprit, he was seen, you know, as the most probable guy who was behind it.
1: Key bono, in other words.
0: Exactly, yeah. Anyway, pretty soon, I would say even the cult of St. Wenceslas started growing.
2: Shortly after his death, Wenceslas became a saint and protector of the Przemyslid dynasty, Przemyslid family. From around the 11th century, St. Wenceslas became the patron saint of the country, a man who holds eternal rule over the Czech lands in his hands, an eternal duke who only temporarily lends his rule to the kings or politicians. Leading now. Since the Middle Ages, statues of St. Wenceslas as a prince have been erected not only in town squares, but also on the borders of the country as a clear symbol of the Czech state. Such a Wenceslas was understandable and acceptable to all inhabitants the Czech lands. It is not only for the Czechs, but also for Germans and Poles who had already settled in Bohemia and Moravia in the Middle Ages. It was thanks to them, especially to Germans, that the cult of the saint spread to other continents. St. Wenceslas was also adopted by all other ruling dynasties in the Czech lands, and even the Nazis used him for their propaganda.
3: Right. And I mean, just to make sure that I've got it right, already when we talk about later Middle Ages, I know that the term colonization is not very accurate. Nevertheless, there were a lot of Germans already settling in especially the border areas. I'm speaking to you from Žďár nad Sázavou near Jihlava, you know, where there was a German-speaking island right until the end of the World War. So when we talk about the at the times, let's say 11th, 12th centuries, the cult of Saint Wenceslas was already functioning in there, yeah?
2: Yeah, definitely. And adopted by Germans, it started a little bit later, probably starting from the 13th century when the so-called colonization started. And the Germans came into Czech lands due to building new towns, just this great era of both Przemysls, Przemysl the first and Przemysl the second.
4: So that was the story of the life and death of Saint Wenceslas, as Rob Cameron and I, Vít Pohanka, explored it in Blood in Bohemia. You've been listening to a shortened version. If you would like to hear the full episode, you can find it in the Czechcast Blood in Bohemia special series archive, wherever you get your podcasts. And of course, you will find more information and stories about Czechia at radio.cz. I'm Vít Pohanka, and thank you for being with us.
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1: Hello and welcome to Czechia in 30 minutes. I'm Vít Pohanka and today is the 28th of September when Czechs celebrate Czech Statehood Day and remember the death of Saint Wenceslas, the patron saint of the Czech lands. So it seems fitting to revisit the story of his life and violent death and how a 10th century prince became one of the most enduring symbols of Czech statehood. Rob Cameron and I explored his story earlier this year in our Blood in Bohemia series for Czechast, and here is a shortened version.
2: Wenceslas, devout and upright, having at last given his life for his zeal in faith and piety, was, from the whole people, regarded and proclaimed after his death as a holy martyr. And before many years had passed, indeed, even while his own brother, the author of his death, still held the throne, reports of miracles at Wenceslas's grave spread swiftly, reaching even into distant lands. Yet, it was the Czechs themselves who preserved his memory with the greatest devotion.
1: So that, Rob, was František Palacký, the historian, a famous historian. He had a great voice. What do you think?
3: Very, very nice, right? Mellifluous and imposing voice. Absolutely. But I think, Vít, before we go any further, I think we should just clear up one thing, and it's a source of confusion to a lot of people, I think, outside of this country. Every schoolchild in Britain has heard the name Wenceslas from the Christmas carol, Good King Wenceslas.
1: I'll stop you there.
3: Okay.
1: Can I play you something?
3: You can.
1: Again, very shortly. Good King.

So this was just a short excerpt, and I wanted to play it also, not just because you mentioned that, and we will get back to that, but of course, I mean, this series is called Blood in Bohemia, and we

0: shouldn't lose track of the fact that this Venceslas, this good man, was actually murdered.
1: He was, but it's also important to point out that this man that we know in Britain, at least school children know in the United Kingdom, as good King Wenceslas, he might have been good, but he wasn't a king.
0: No, he wasn't. He was a duke.
1: He was a duke.
0: Which is a lower rank, of course, yeah? And the kings came only later to Bohemia.
1: So there was, as far as I understand it, a King Wenceslas, but he wasn't very good. In fact, I think he was decidedly bad.
0: Well, there were actually four of them, I should be quite precise. Wenceslas the First, confusingly perhaps for some listeners, wasn't this Duke Wenceslas, the Saint Wenceslas, that we are talking about later. But especially bad was the last one, which was Wenceslas the Fourth. And he was a drunkard, obviously. He died, he drank himself to death near Prague, probably, but that was much later on in the 15th century.
1: Okay, yes. So let's just recap. So there were a number of Wenceslases. The good King Wenceslas of the Christmas Carol is probably our Wenceslas, the one we're talking about.
0: That's the mythical figure,
1: right?
0: Yeah, definitely.
1: But he was neither a king, nor was he Wenceslas the First, i.e. the first Wenceslas. He was the one before that, and he was a duke.
0: He was a duke, he was the leader, we would probably say, the head of the Przemyslitz family, which at that time wasn't the only family in Bohemia, and he was struggling hard to get them, probably not even to unite the country, but to kind of get power over all the other families and to get the country somehow together.
1: Mm-hmm. And how much do we know about this period, though, Vita? I mean, this is Bohemia in the early 900s. What do we know? Did the snow lay round about? Was it deep and crisp and even?
0: It probably was, but it certainly wasn't an idyllic place, as people would imagine, kind of romanticize it. It was a country that was covered with forests, mostly. There were a lot of wild animals. The population density was low.
1: So there was a lot of gathering of winter fuel.
0: There must have been. to your hovel, probably. I mean, to survive the winter, not to kind of enjoy the Christmas Eve or Christmas Day. It was still basically not, as I mentioned, not very densely populated country. The population would be like one-tenth, perhaps, of what it is today, maybe even less. But the estimates are very inaccurate. And to get what I wanted to mention, there was definitely, again, a lot of blood around because there were wolves. The agriculture was still primitive. People had to fight off the wild animals. There were bears, probably, in the dense forests that kind of surrounded central Bohemia and everything. And there was some trade going on, but we don't know much about it.
1: Mm. I mean, so it sounds like a pretty sort of primitive and brutal and bloody place. But can I just read you something? Because
0: there is one thing
1: that I do know about Bohemia in around about that time, and that comes from an amazing book that I read recently. It's called Goodbye Eastern Europe. It's by a Polish historian called Jakub Michanowski. I think he's possibly based in the United States now. But there was one paragraph in it which really I found absolutely astounding. Can I just read it? Just two, three
0: Go
1: sentences.
0: Go ahead, please do.
1: So he says in his early chapter, which is entitled Pagans and Christians, he says, two competing trade routes, both dealing in human cargo, seem to have functioned at the same time. One led south from Novgorod in northern Russia towards the Caspian and Black Seas. The other went overland from the Baltic to the great slave market of Prague. There was a great slave market in Prague?
0: It's good that you mentioned that and that you quoted it, because I actually spoke to a real historian, not an amateur like us, who are very interested in history. And that is Eva Doležalová from the Institute of History of Czech Academy of Sciences. And she actually mentioned exactly this aspect when I asked her what Czechia was like, or rather Bohemia, I think, at that time was like in the 10th century. And this is what she says.
2: Our knowledge of Bohemia in the 10th century is based on a very small number of preserved written sources and some archaeological finds. On the other hand, there is a very long historical tradition full of myths. that have evolved over the last 10 centuries. However, these stories can differ greatly from reality. Bohemia was not a single principality. There were several families, I could say also tribes, competing for power. The most powerful dynasty, the Przemyslids, gradually took control over central Bohemia and sought to expand in all directions. However, Moravia and Bohemia certainly did not form a single entity during the 10th century. It started in the half of the 11th century. The Przemyslids adopted Christianity at the end of the 9th century and started building their principality as Christian states. For them, getting baptized was basically a ticket into the club or more developed countries such as Bavaria or Frankish Empire. They wanted these states to see them as equal partners. Just they didn't want to be under their control. So this caused a lot of tension, which kept growing over the next two centuries. And then to Czech or Bohemian economy, the economy was based on the trade routes between the West and the East, basically based on the commodities such as agricultural products and slaves, who were still being sold in Prague at the end of the 10th century.
3: So, if I understand correctly, adopting Christianity was more of a political, probably, gesture or more of a political measure, rather than that it would kind of spring from deep persuasion and beliefs.
2: Yes, definitely. It was certainly a kind of political act, which did every dynastical family in the Central Europe during the 10th or 11th century at latest.
1: Did you learn about the slaves in school, Vid?
0: No, we didn't, I have to say. I think I learned about that only at the college, much later. And it was in connection with English language, actually, because I think we learned, you know, that the word Slav actually comes from slave.
1: Of course.
0: And I think I learned about that really after the revolution, as we say. I don't know, but it was, I don't think that the communists, you know, would be against discussing this fact. But it definitely wasn't something that me as a schoolboy was growing up with a kind of general knowledge of existence of such a thing.
1: And do we know whether Czech kids today learn this in history lessons in school? Or it's been a long time for you, so perhaps you don't.
0: Well, I have my own kids who are now growing up, or grown up in one case, and a teenager, but I don't recall, you know, that they would ask me a question about that, but it's not that it would be, it's just not discussed really.
1: It's not taboo, but
0: it's not kind of pointed out, it's not stressed as something important, even though from our perspective, and especially I would even think, you know, that the context of the culture wars, you know, and the discussion of imperialism, perhaps, you know, that it may become a topic, you know, more of a topic than it has been so far.
1: Right. Well, we don't want to get sidetracked. I just thought that was a fascinating aspect of life here at that time, a thousand years
0: ago. And Prague is a slave trade really city.
1: Not just one of many, but one of the main ones, you know, that everybody came in the way they come for the Christmas markets today. 1,100 years ago, they came for the slaves.
0: So staying on the subject, which is Saint Wenceslav. So Wenceslav lived in this society, probably was owner of some form of slaves or indentured servants, at least, you know, himself, definitely, because he was a powerful man.
1: And at that time, Christianity for noble families such as his was a form of upward mobility to kind of keep up with the Joneses, keep track with the noble families in Germany and France and so on.
0: Maybe even a touch of snobbery. You know, we are also Christians, you know.
1: Absolutely.
0: Okay, we may still have our pagan kind of rites and everything, but we are Christians. Anyway, back to Wenceslas. I, again, couldn't help asking Eva Doležalová, historian, what do we really know about? Because I kind of alluded, maybe he had slaves or something. So I was wondering, I mean, what do we know? What sort of man he was? What he looked like, you know, etc. And again, Juris Eva Doležalová.
2: There is no accurate physical description of the Duke Wenceslas nor of his reign. However, Wenceslas was certainly not a holy man, a monk on the throne. Such a figure would not have lasted long and would be been quickly removed by his relatives or opponents. Wenceslas was young. He was approximately 17 when he started his reign. And it was a young man who attempted to unify the country, build strongholds and assert himself against a powerful neighbor. At that time, the neighbor was Henry I Fowler, king of the Franks. Henry took unexpected military action against the new prince, Duke, and his claims in 929. Although Wenceslas was defeated, he continued to be respected as a ruler. The country had to pay a peace tax, tributum pacis, but it was not subordinate to the Frankish Empire. It is not certain whether this aroused resistance among some Czechs at that time. Later, however, sentiment against the alliance with the Frankish Empire grew stronger. And Duke Wenceslas also strengthened Christianity, and according to some reports, some records, even sought to establish a bishopric in Prague. However, it was his nephew Boleslav II who succeeded in this endeavor.
0: So, we don't know what he looked like. Yeah, we know that he definitely had ambitions because, as Eva mentioned, he was trying to bring in a bishopric to Prague, which he didn't manage to do. But I was also curious about, believe it or not, about sexuality a little bit, because we obviously, I mean, the family line, you know, went on and everything from his brother. But what we know in this respect about Wenceslas himself?
2: There are some indirect records in hagiographic texts in the legends saying that Wenceslas was married and has some children, but we don't know the names, we don't know the numbers, so these are only some very, very small pieces of information.
1: So obviously the hagiography is of this saintly, humble figure, but from what Eva was saying there, that's unlikely to be an accurate portrayal of who Wenceslas as a young man was.
0: If he was as ambitious, I mean, as all the legends, you know, show, he must have had, I would say, normal kind of carnal desires, and he was taking part, you know, in feasts and everything. So, of course, we can only speculate, but he was a man of, you know, flesh and blood, definitely.
1: But you said earlier that we don't know what he looked like even, so there are no contemporary images from religious books, and we have no
0: idea. The images are from later on, and I would I don't say that I would warn, but I would like to point out that the best known image that we have, the equestrian statue of Václav on the Wenceslas Square here in Prague, not far from Czech Radio actually, by Misselbeck from early 20th century, is just a you know idealized version.
1: Absolutely.
0: Yeah, there are no pictures, and I was also you know wondering what sort of family did he live in? Because we should mention that even though perhaps the religiosity of the Przemyslitz at that time was a thing of political decision, there was definitely a kind of power struggle within the family. Saint Wenceslas's mother, Drahomíra, had his grandmother, Ludmila, who was very, very pious, murdered, believe it or not.
1: That's not very nice.
0: Back to reality, you know.
1: How did that come about?
0: It was probably about a power struggle, and it is argued, but again, I mean, we are in a very kind of dark places.
1: When a it very comes to murky any, period for
0: murky
1: historians.
0: Period, that Ludmila, the grandmother, was trying to get allies from one part of Germany, and Drahomíra maybe from another part of Germany. What is now Germany, because Germany, of course, wasn't unified at that time. So there was definitely a power struggle. Nevertheless, I mean, just imagine. I mean, he grew up, Wenceslas, in a family where, you know, mommy kills granny, you know, and that's again, Eva Doležalová.
2: So two murders in two generations of a ruling family or dynasty, it's a little bit much even for early Middle Ages. But it was not entirely unusual. During the 10th and 11th centuries, the rules of successions, norms and laws were just being established. Blood revenge also played a significant role. In the early Middle Ages, when a ruler was killed, his family and the closest people were usually expelled or murdered. It was not easy to depose a ruler who was a person to whom allegiance and fidelity were promised. However, conflicts over power among relatives that led to a murder were not uncommon throughout medieval Europe. Such were the case of Edward the Martyr in England, King of England, or Eric, King of Sweden, or St. Knut, King of Denmark. So these are some cases.
1: Right, so this is a, you know, obviously a pretty bloody time, a period when blood feuds, or murders, if you like, are happening across medieval Europe. And so now let's get to the murder, which we believe...
0: What really happened, yeah, to Wenceslas.
1: Exactly,
0: yeah.
1: What really happened to him. And we believe, or rather, the clearest culprit is his brother, Boleslav.
0: You say Boleslav? Why not Boleslas?
1: I don't know.
0: When you say Wenceslas, and he's Václav in Czech, and we say... I thought that when we say in English Boleslav, we should say Boleslas. But maybe, I don't know.
1: It's a good point. I don't know. Wenceslaus sounds a little too medieval for me. Certainly the Christmas Carol, I think, is good King Wenceslas. When it comes to his brother, who is obviously completely unknown to British or other school children, I think we would say Boleslav. But, I mean...
0: He wasn't prominent enough, yeah? Probably.
1: I think he wasn't prominent enough to get an aus.
0: That's a very interesting and, I think, good point. Anyway, he was the younger brother... And there was competition, not just between generations, obviously, but within one generation.
1: Do we know what he felt about his mother? Who Drahomir is also Boleslav's mother, right?
0: Yes, she's the mother of both, yeah.
1: Do we know whether Boleslav is cheesed off that his mother has killed his granny?
0: Probably not, because what we know is that... And this is from, again, the legends, but also from the first chronicler that we have, Cosmas, that Boleslav, I will say, invited Wenceslas to his castle, Stará Boleslav, today, which is close to Prague, not to confuse it with Mladá Boleslav, where the Škoda cars are made. Where the cars are made, which is further outside of Prague. So he invites him, and there's a big feast in September. And it ends in a bloodshed.
1: Is the castle still there?
0: The castle is still there, but of course rebuilt many times. There are masses held, you know, on the Saint Wenceslas Day on the 29th of September.
1: I've been to one.
0: Where well, more on was that. It the one when the Pope?
1: It was
0: there?
1: Indeed. It was Pope Benedict, wasn't it?
0: What was it like?
1: It was very cold because it was very early in the morning that we had to be there. I think we had to leave Prague at 5 a.m. and drive, and then stand in a field waiting for the sun to come up and for the Pope to bless us with his presence.
0: And this was on the Saint Wenceslas Day.
1: It
0: right?
1: was indeed. It 29th was indeed.
0: Of September. Which year was it? Just curious.
1: 28th of September, 20th. I think.
0: 28th of September.
1: Yeah. There we go. A Brit correcting a Czech on the date of the national day. That's amusing. But yeah, the 28th of September.
0: 28th of September.
1: Yeah, St. Wenceslas Day, I think, which is a Czech holiday. And so you're saying that it was here in this castle, in Stará Boleslav, that someone, maybe his brother, we don't know, murdered Wenceslas.
0: And this is what historian Eva Doležalová says about it.
2: We know for certain only that Wenceslas was murdered. So the circumstances and exact reasons remain unclear. Legends say that Wenceslas arrived at his brother's court to celebrate the feast of Saint Cosmas and Damian, and the next day he was attacked on his way to church. He was killed with a sword at the church door, and this is all. Most texts consider Wenceslas' brother, Duke Boleslav, to be the murderer. However, this may not be true. Perhaps there was just an argument between the brothers and Duke Boleslav's retinue intervene in the dispute. the conflict between the brothers did not necessarily have to be highly political. It could have been a normal human conflict between relatives, which escalated the day after the celebration, after the banquet in the evening, in the day before. The only report that was written shortly after the bloody events has been preserved in Vidukin's chronicler, which states that Duke Boleslav, who killed his brother, rules in Bohemia. And that is all.
0: Yeah, so this is what happened, probably happened. I mean, what we know about what happened on the 28th, Rob, 28th of September. We're not quite sure about the year, but it was the 28th of September. I don't know. My mind slips. My memory slips.
1: We think it happened in Stará Boleslav, which is outside
0: Prague. That's true. And let me tell you something. I lived near Stará Boleslav,
1: really?
0: Believe it or not, for a few years. I lived actually in Zelenec. It's a small village, but our středisková obec, or pověřená obec, which is like the place where you go for your tax forms, where you have your passport issued, was in Stará Boleslav, and this is just on the side. It was quite annoying because today Stará Boleslav is connected with Brandýs nad Labem. So the full name of the town is Brandýs nad Labem - Stará Boleslav. And if you have to fill that out into all the forms, it can be quite annoying, I have to say.
1: I imagine it doesn't always fit.
0: No, it doesn't. But I don't live there anymore. But I'll used to go to Stará Boleslav not to remember St. Wenceslas, but to submit my tax forms and stuff like that.
1: And what's it like now as a town?
0: It's a small town, very close to Prague, bedroom community, I would say, for central Prague. But it's nice. It's a small town on the outskirts of Prague.
1: Right. So not much going on. Certainly no murders of
0: not that I know of.
1: Regal families.
0: But again, back to the 10th century. Pretty soon, obviously, the news about the death, if we don't want to call it murder or fratricide, actually, of St. Wenceslas, started to spread, and the legend started developing.
1: So we know where he was murdered, in Stará Boleslav, and we know how he was murdered, with a sword, presumably, I don't know, stabbed or maybe even beheaded. We don't know that.
0: There was definitely blood flowing.
1: There was definitely blood flowing in Bohemia. But we obviously not sure who was holding that sword and who actually dealt the deathly blows.
0: That's a very good point, Rob, because we don't know who actually held the sword, but we definitely know who benefited. And that was the younger brother, Boleslav. So even if he wasn't the real culprit, he was seen, you know, as the most probable guy who was behind it.
1: Key bono, in other words.
0: Exactly, yeah. Anyway, pretty soon, I would say even the cult of St. Wenceslas started growing.
2: Shortly after his death, Wenceslas became a saint and protector of the Przemyslid dynasty, Przemyslid family. From around the 11th century, St. Wenceslas became the patron saint of the country, a man who holds eternal rule over the Czech lands in his hands, an eternal duke who only temporarily lends his rule to the kings or politicians. Leading now. Since the Middle Ages, statues of St. Wenceslas as a prince have been erected not only in town squares, but also on the borders of the country as a clear symbol of the Czech state. Such a Wenceslas was understandable and acceptable to all inhabitants the Czech lands. It is not only for the Czechs, but also for Germans and Poles who had already settled in Bohemia and Moravia in the Middle Ages. It was thanks to them, especially to Germans, that the cult of the saint spread to other continents. St. Wenceslas was also adopted by all other ruling dynasties in the Czech lands, and even the Nazis used him for their propaganda.
3: Right. And I mean, just to make sure that I've got it right, already when we talk about later Middle Ages, I know that the term colonization is not very accurate. Nevertheless, there were a lot of Germans already settling in especially the border areas. I'm speaking to you from Žďár nad Sázavou near Jihlava, you know, where there was a German-speaking island right until the end of the World War. So when we talk about the at the times, let's say 11th, 12th centuries, the cult of Saint Wenceslas was already functioning in there, yeah?
2: Yeah, definitely. And adopted by Germans, it started a little bit later, probably starting from the 13th century when the so-called colonization started. And the Germans came into Czech lands due to building new towns, just this great era of both Przemysls, Przemysl the first and Przemysl the second.
3: So that was the story of the life and death of Saint Wenceslas, as Rob Cameron and I, Vít Pohanka, explored it in Blood in Bohemia. You've been listening to a shortened version. If you would like to hear the full episode, you can find it in the Czechast Blood in Bohemia special series archive, wherever you get your podcasts. And of course, you will find more information and stories about Czechia at radio.cz. I'm Vít Pohanka, and thank you for being with us.
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1: Hello and welcome to Czechia in 30 minutes. I'm Vít Pohanka and today is the 28th of September when Czechs celebrate Czech Statehood Day and remember the death of Saint Wenceslas, the patron saint of the Czech lands. So it seems fitting to revisit the story of his life and violent death and how a 10th century prince became one of the most enduring symbols of Czech statehood. Rob Cameron and I explored his story earlier this year in our Blood in Bohemia series for Czechast, and here is a shortened version.
2: Wenceslas, devout and upright, having at last given his life for his zeal in faith and piety, was, from the whole people, regarded and proclaimed after his death as a holy martyr. And before many years had passed, indeed, even while his own brother, the author of his death, still held the throne, reports of miracles at Wenceslas's grave spread swiftly, reaching even into distant lands. Yet, it was the Czechs themselves who preserved his memory with the greatest devotion.
1: So that, Rob, was František Palacký, the historian, a famous historian. He had a great voice. What do you think?
3: Very, very, mellifluous and imposing voice. Absolutely. But I think, Vít, before we go any further, I think we should just clear up one thing, and it's a source of confusion to a lot of people, I think, outside of this country. Every schoolchild in Britain has heard the name Wenceslas from the Christmas carol Good King Wenceslas.
1: I'll stop you there.
3: Okay.
1: Can I play you something?
3: You can.
1: Again, very shortly. Good King.

0: So this was just a short excerpt, and I wanted to play it also, not just because you mentioned that, and we will get back to that, but of course, I mean, this series is called Blood in Bohemia, and we shouldn't lose track of the fact that this Wenceslas, this good man, was actually murdered.
1: He was, but it's also important to point out that this man that we know in Britain, at least school children know, in the United Kingdom, as good King Wenceslas, he might have been good, but he wasn't a king.
0: No, he wasn't. He was a duke.
1: He was a duke.
0: Which is a lower rank, of course, yeah? And the kings came only later to Bohemia.
1: So there was, as far as I understand it, a King Wenceslas, but he wasn't very good. In fact, I think he was decidedly bad.
0: Well, there were actually four of them, I should be quite precise. Wenceslas the First, confusingly perhaps for some listeners, wasn't this Duke Wenceslas, the Saint Wenceslas, that we are talking about later. But especially bad was the last one, which was Wenceslas the Fourth. And he was a drunkard, obviously. He died, he drank himself to death near Prague, probably, but that was much later on in the 15th century.
1: Okay, yes. So let's just recap. So there were a number of Wenceslases. The good King Wenceslas of the Christmas Carol is probably our Wenceslas, the one we're talking about.
0: That's the mythical figure,
1: right?
0: Yeah, definitely.
1: But he was neither a king, nor was he Wenceslas the

0: First, i.e. the first Wenceslas, he was the one before that, and he was a duke.
1: He was a duke, he was the leader, we would probably say, the head of the Przemyslitz family, which at that time wasn't the only family in Bohemia, and he was struggling hard to get them, probably not even to unite the country, but to kind of get power over all the other families and to get the country somehow together.
0: Mm-hmm. And how much do we know about this period, though, Vita? I mean, this is Bohemia in the early 900s. What do we know? Did the snow lay roundabout? Was it deep and crisp and even?
1: It probably was, but it certainly wasn't an idyllic place, as people would imagine, kind of romanticize it. It was a country that was covered with forests, mostly. There were a lot of wild animals. The population density was low.
0: So there was a lot of gathering of winter fuel.
1: There must have been. to your hovel, probably. I mean, to survive the winter, not to kind of enjoy the Christmas Eve or Christmas Day. It was still basically not, as I mentioned, not very densely populated country. The population would be like one-tenth, perhaps, of what it is today, maybe even less. But the estimates are very inaccurate. And to get what I wanted to mention, there was definitely, again, a lot of blood around because there were wolves. The agriculture was still primitive. People had to fight off the wild animals. There were bears, probably, in the dense forests that kind of surrounded central Bohemia and everything. And there was some trade going on, but we don't know much about it.
0: Mm. I mean, so it sounds like a pretty sort of primitive and brutal and bloody place. But can I just read you something? Because
1: there is one thing
0: that I do know about Bohemia in around about that time, and that comes from an amazing book that I read recently. It's called Goodbye Eastern Europe. It's by a Polish historian called Jakub Michanowski. I think he's possibly based in the United States now. But there was one paragraph in it which really I found absolutely astounding. Can I just read it? Just two, three
1: Go
0: sentences.
1: Go ahead. Please do.
0: So he says in his early chapter, which is entitled Pagans and Christians, he says, two competing trade routes, both dealing in human cargo, seem to have functioned at the same time. One led south from Novgorod in northern Russia towards the Caspian and Black Seas. The other went overland from the Baltic to the great slave market of Prague. There was a great slave market in Prague?
1: It's good that you mentioned that and that you quoted it, because I actually spoke to a real historian, not an amateur like us, who are very interested in history. And that is Eva Doležalová from the Institute of History of Czech Academy of Sciences. And she actually mentioned exactly this aspect when I asked her what Czechia was like, or rather Bohemia, I think, at that time was like in the 10th century. And this is what she says.
2: Our knowledge of Bohemia in the 10th century is based on a very small number of preserved written sources and some archaeological finds. On the other hand, there is a very long historical tradition full of myths that have evolved over the last 10 centuries. However, these stories can differ greatly from reality. Bohemia was not a single principality. There were several families, I could say also tribes, competing for power. The most powerful dynasty, the Przemyslitz, gradually took control over central Bohemia and sought to expand in all directions. However, Moravia and Bohemia certainly did not form a single entity during the 10th century. It started in the half of the 11th century. The Przemyslitz adopted Christianity at the end of the 9th century and started building their principality as Christian states. For them, getting baptized was basically a ticket into the club or more developed countries such as Bavaria or Frankish Empire. They wanted these states to see them as equal partners. Just they didn't want to be under their control. So this caused a lot of tension, which kept growing over the next two centuries. And then to check or Bohemian economy. The economy was based on the trade routes between the West and the East. basically based on the commodities such as agricultural products and slaves, who were still being sold in Prague at the end of the 10th century.
3: So, if I understand correctly, adopting Christianity was more of a political, probably, gesture or more of a political measure rather than that it would kind of spring from deep persuasion and beliefs.
2: Yes, definitely. It was certainly a kind of political act which did every dynastic of family in the Central Europe during the 10th or 11th century at latest.
0: Did you learn about the slaves in school, Vid?
1: No, we didn't, I have to say. I think I learned about that only at the college, much later. And it was in connection with English language, actually, because we learned, you know, that the word Slav actually comes from slave.
0: Of course.
1: And I think I learned about that really after the revolution, as we say. I don't know, but it was, I don't think that the communists, you know, would be against discussing this fact. But it definitely wasn't something that me as a schoolboy was growing up with a kind of general knowledge of existence of such a thing.
0: And do we know whether Czech kids today learn this in history lessons in school? Or it's been a long time for you, so perhaps you don't.
1: Well, I have my own kids who are now growing up, or grown up in one case, and a teenager, but I don't recall, you know, that they would ask me a question about that. It's not that it would be, it's just not discussed, really.
0: It's not taboo, but
1: it's not kind of pointed out, it's not stressed as something important, even though from our perspective, and especially, I would even think, you know, that the context of the culture wars, you know, and the discussion of imperialism, perhaps, you know, that it may become a topic, you know, more of a topic than it has been so far.
0: Right. Well, we don't want to get sidetracked. I just thought that was a fascinating aspect of life here at that time, a thousand
1: and
0: years
1: Prague
0: ago.
1: And Prague is a slave trade, really, city. Not
0: just one of many, but one of the main ones, you know, that everybody came in the way they come for the Christmas markets today. 1,100 years ago, they came for the slaves.
1: So staying on the subject, which is Saint Wenceslav. So Wenceslav lived in this society, probably was owner of some form of slaves or indentured servants, at least, you know, himself, definitely, because he was a powerful man.
0: And at that time, Christianity, for noble families such as his, was a form of upward mobility, to kind of keep up with the Joneses, keep track with the noble families in Germany and France and so on.
1: Maybe even a touch of snobbery. You know, we are also Christians, you know.
0: Absolutely.
1: Okay, we may still have our pagan kind of rites and everything, but we are Christians. Anyway, back to Wenceslas. I, again, couldn't help asking Eva Doležalová, historian, what do we really know about? Because I kind of alluded, maybe he had slaves or something. So I was wondering, I mean, what do we know? What sort of man he was, what he looked like, you know, etc. And again, here is Eva Doležalová.
2: There is no accurate physical description of the Duke Wenceslas, nor of his reign. However, Wenceslas was certainly not a holy man, a monk on the throne. Such a figure would not have lasted long and would be been quickly removed by his relatives or opponents. Wenceslas was young. He was approximately 17 when he started his reign. And it was a young man who attempted to unify the country, build strongholds and assert himself against a powerful neighbor. At that time, the neighbor was Henry I Fowler, king of the Franks. Henry took unexpected military action against the new prince, Duke, and his claims in 929. Although Wenceslas was defeated, he continued to be respected as a ruler. The country had to pay a peace tax, tributum pacis, but it was not subordinate to the Frankish Empire. It is not certain whether this aroused resistance among some Czechs at that time. Later, however, sentiment against the alliance with the Frankish Empire grew stronger. And Duke Wenceslas also strengthened Christianity and according to some reports, some records, even sought to establish a bishopric in Prague. However, it was his nephew Boleslav II who succeeded in this endeavor.
1: So we don't know what he looked like. Yeah, we know that he definitely had ambitions because, as Eva mentioned, he was trying to bring in bishopric to Prague, which he didn't manage to do. But I was also curious about, believe it or not, about sexuality a little bit, because we obviously, I mean, the family line, you know, went on and everything from his brother. But what we know in this respect about Wenceslas himself?
2: There are some indirect records in hagiographic texts in the legends saying that Wenceslas was married and has some children, but we don't know the names, we don't know the numbers. So these are only some very, very small pieces of information.
0: So obviously the hagiography is of this saintly, humble figure. But from what Eva was saying there, that's unlikely to be an accurate portrayal of who Wenceslas as a young man was.
1: If he was as ambitious, I mean, as all the legends, you know, show, he must have had, I would say, normal kind of carnal desires, and he was taking part, you know, in feasts and everything. So, of course, we can only speculate, but he was a man of, you know, flesh and blood, definitely.
0: But you said earlier that we don't know what he looked like even. So there are no contemporary images from religious books and we have no idea?
1: The images are from later on, and I would, I don't say that I would warn, but I would like to point out that the best known image that we have, the equestrian statue of Václav on the Wenceslas Square here in Prague, not far from Czech Radio actually, by Misselbeck from early 20th century, is just a, you know, idealized version.
0: Absolutely.
1: Yeah, there are no pictures. And I was also, you know, wondering what sort of family did he live in? Because we should mention that even though perhaps the religiosity of the Przemyslids at that time was a thing of political decision, there was definitely a kind of power struggle within the family. Saint Wenceslas's mother, Drahomíra, had his grandmother, Ludmila, who was very, very pious, murdered, believe it or not.
0: That's not very nice.
1: Back to reality, you know.
0: How did that come about?
1: It was probably about a power struggle, and it is argued, but again, I mean, we are in a very kind of dark places when
0: a
1: it comes to
0: a very murky period for historians.
1: That Ludmila, the grandmother, was trying to get allies from one part of Germany, and Drahomíra maybe from another part of Germany. What is now Germany, because Germany, of course, wasn't unified at that time. So there was definitely a power struggle. Nevertheless, I mean, just imagine. I mean, he grew up, Wenceslas, in a family where, you know, mummy kills granny, you know, and that's again, Eva Doležalová.
2: So two murders in two generations of a ruling family or dynasty, it's a little bit much even for early Middle Ages. But it was not entirely unusual. During the 10th and 11th centuries, the rules of successions, norms and laws were just being established. Blood revenge also played a significant role. In the early Middle Ages, when a ruler was killed, his family and the closest people were usually expelled or murdered. It was not easy to depose a ruler who was a person to whom allegiance and fidelity were promised. However, conflicts over power among relatives that led to a murder were not uncommon throughout medieval Europe. Such were the case of Edward the Martyr in England, King of England, or Eric, King of Sweden, or Saint Knut, King of Denmark. So these are some cases.
0: Right, so this is a, you know, obviously a pretty bloody time, a period when blood feuds, or murders, if you like, are happening across medieval Europe. And so now let's get to the murder, which we believe...
1: What really happened, yeah, to Wenceslas.
0: Exactly, yeah. What really happened to him. And we believe, or rather, the clearest culprit is his brother, Boleslav.
1: You say Boleslav? Why not Boleslas?
0: I don't know.
1: When you say Wenceslas, and he's Václav in Czech, and we say, I thought that when we say in English Boleslav, we should say Boleslas. But maybe, I don't know.
0: It's a good point. I don't know. Wenceslaus sounds a little too medieval for me. Certainly the Christmas Carol, I think, is good King Wenceslas. When it comes to his brother, who is obviously completely unknown to British or other school children, I think we would say Boleslav. But, I mean...
1: He wasn't prominent enough, yeah? Probably.
0: I think he wasn't prominent enough to get an aus.
1: That's very interesting and, I think, good point. Anyway, he was the younger brother... And there was competition, not just between generations, obviously, but within one generation.
0: Do we know what he felt about his mother? Who Drahomira is also Boleslav's mother, right?
1: Yes, she's the mother of both, yeah.
0: Do we know whether Boleslav is cheesed off that his mother has killed his granny?
1: Probably not, because what we know is that... And this is from, again, the legends, but also from the first chronicler that we have, Cosmas, that Boleslav, I will say, invited Wenceslas to his castle, Stará Boleslav, today, which is close to Prague, not to confuse it with Mladá Boleslav, where mm-hmm. Škoda cars are made. Where the cars are made, which is further outside of Prague. So he invites him, and there's a big feast in September. And it ends in a bloodshed.
0: Is the castle still there?
1: The castle is still there, but of course rebuilt many times. There are masses held, you know, on the Saint Wenceslas Day on the 29th of September.
0: I've been to one.
1: Where well, more on was that. It the one when the Pope?
0: It was
1: there?
0: Indeed. It was Pope Benedict, wasn't it?
1: What was it like?
0: It was very cold because it was very early in the morning that we had to be there. I think we had to leave Prague at 5 a.m. and drive, and then stand in a field waiting for the sun to come up and for the Pope to bless us with his presence.
1: And this was on the Saint Wenceslas Day.
0: It
1: right?
0: was indeed. It 29th was indeed.
1: Of September. Which year was it? Just curious.
0: 28th of September, I think.
1: 28th of September.
0: Yeah. There we go. A Brit correcting a Czech on the date of the national day. That's amusing. But yeah, the 28th of September.
1: 28th of September.
0: Yeah, St. Wenceslas Day, I think, which is a Czech holiday. And so you're saying that it was here in this castle, in Stará Boleslav, that someone, maybe his brother, we don't know, murdered Wenceslas.
1: And this is what historian Eva Doležalová says about it.
2: We know for certain only that Wenceslas was murdered. So the circumstances and exact reasons remain unclear. Legends say that Wenceslas arrived at his brother's court to celebrate the feast of Saint Cosmas and Damian, and the next day he was attacked on his way to church. He was killed with a sword at the church door, and this is all. Most texts consider Wenceslas' brother, Duke Boleslav, to be the murderer. However, this may not be true. Perhaps there was just an argument between the brothers and Duke Boleslav's retinue intervene in the dispute. The conflict between the brothers did not necessarily have to be highly political. It could have been a normal human conflict between relatives, which escalated the day after the celebration, after the banquet in the evening, in the day before. The only report that was written shortly after the bloody events has been preserved in Vidukin's Chronicler, which states that Duke Boleslav, who killed his brother, rules in Bohemia. And that is all.
1: Yeah, so this is what happened, probably happened. I mean, what we know about what happened on the 28th, Rob, 28th of September. We're not quite sure about the year, but it was the 28th of September. I don't know. My mind slips. My memory slips.
0: We think it happened in Stará Boleslav, which is outside
1: Prague. That's true. And let me tell you something. I lived near Stará Boleslav,
0: really?
1: Believe it or not, for a few years. I lived actually in Zelenec. It's a small village, but other středisková obec or pověřená obec, which is like the place where you go for your tax forms, where you have your passport issued, was in Stará Boleslav, and this is just on the side. It was quite annoying because today Stará Boleslav is connected with Brandýs nad Labem. So the full name of the town is Brandýs nad Labem, hyphen Stará Boleslav. And if you have to fill that out into all the forms, it can be quite annoying, I have to say.
0: I imagine it doesn't always fit.
1: No, it doesn't. But I don't live there anymore. But I used to go to Stará Boleslav not to remember St. Wenceslas, but to submit my tax forms and stuff like that.
0: And what's it like now as a town?
1: It's a small town, very close to Prague, bedroom community, I would say, for central Prague. But it's nice. It's a small town on the outskirts of Prague.
0: Right. So not much going on. Certainly no murders of
1: not that I know of.
0: Regal families.
1: But again, back to the 10th century. Pretty soon, obviously, the news about the death, if we don't want to call it murder or fratricide, actually, of St. Wenceslas, started to spread, and the legend started developing.
0: So we know where he was murdered, in Stará Boleslav, and we know how he was murdered, with a sword, presumably, I don't know, stabbed or maybe even beheaded. We don't know that.
1: There was definitely blood flowing.
0: There was definitely blood flowing in Bohemia. But we're obviously not sure who was holding that sword and who actually dealt the deathly blows.
1: That's a very good point, Rob, because we don't know who actually held the sword, but we definitely know who benefited. And that was the younger brother, Boleslav. So even if he wasn't the real culprit, he was seen, you know, as the most probable guy who was behind it.
0: Qui bono, in other words.
1: Exactly, yeah. Anyway, pretty soon, I would say even the cult of St. Wenceslas started growing.
2: Shortly after his death, Wenceslas became a saint and protector of the Przemyslid dynasty, Przemyslid family. From around the 11th century, St. Wenceslas became the patron saint of the country, a man who holds eternal rule over the Czech lands in his hands, an eternal duke who only temporarily lends his rule to the kings or politicians. Leading now. Since the Middle Ages, statues of St. Wenceslas as a prince have been erected not only in town squares, but also on the borders of the country as a clear symbol of the Czech state. Such a Wenceslas was understandable and acceptable to all inhabitants the Czech lands. It is not only for the Czechs, but also for Germans and Poles who had already settled in Bohemia and Moravia in the Middle Ages. It was thanks to them, especially to Germans, that the cult of the saint spread to other continents. St. Wenceslas was also adopted by all other ruling dynasties in the Czech lands, and even the Nazis used him for their propaganda.
3: Right, and I mean, just to make sure that I've got it right, already when we talk about later Middle Ages, I know that the term colonization is not very accurate. Nevertheless, there were a lot of Germans already settling in especially the border areas. I'm speaking to you from Žďár nad Sázavou near Jihlava, you know, where there was a German-speaking island right until the end of the World War. So when we talk about the times, let's say 11th, 12th centuries, the cult of St. Wenceslas was already functioning in there, yeah?
2: Yeah, definitely. And adopted by Germans, it started a little bit later, probably starting from the 13th century, when the so-called colonization started, and the Germans came into Czech lands due to building new towns, just this great era of both Przemysls, Przemysl the first and Przemysl the second.
3: So that was the story of the life and death of St. Wenceslas, as Rob Cameron and I, Vít Pohanka, explored it in Blood in Bohemia. You've been listening to a shortened version. If you would like to hear the full episode, you can find it in the Czechcast Blood in Bohemia special series archive, wherever you get your podcasts. And of course, you will find more information and stories about Czechia at radio.cz. I'm Vít Pohanka, and thank you for being with us.
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